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3: Good morning, I'm Laura Devoy. The US has accused Iran of intentionally targeting civilians in the Middle East. In a statement, Admiral Brad Cooper from the US Central Command says Tehran has attacked seven commercial ships over the past week, which he said resulted in nearly a dozen civilian crew members killed, missing or injured. The two countries have been trading strikes for several days after both accused the other of violating the ceasefire. Admiral Cooper says US forces are holding Iran accountable for unwarranted aggression that continues to endanger innocent lives. A peak farming body is warning current conflicts in the Strait of Hormuz will have long-term impacts on farmers. New South Wales Farmers says uncertainty in the disputed waterway has delayed critical deliveries of supplies. President Xavier Martin says without long-term investment, farmers will need to take pay cuts in response to the shortages. Speaking to National Radio News, he warns the impacts of the supply shortages will affect all Australians.
4: So we are facing structural long-term damage to just how the nutrients get out into the landscape of our nation and how they then finish up on the kitchen table of Australian people.
3: The Australian Education Union says teachers in Victoria are struggling under their workload. Public school teachers will walk off the job for 24 hours next Thursday. It comes after union members last month rejected the state government's offer of a 28% pay rise. AEU Victoria branch president Justin Mullaly says the union has also voted to ban unpaid overtime.
5: Why would we continue with the goodwill when the state government is showing no willingness to fully fund our schools? It's something that they must do, and they must do immediately.
3: A sick bird found in Queensland's Noosa region has tested negative for bird flu. The northern giant petrel was taken to Twinnies Pelican and Seabird Rescue after being found unwell on the weekend. Owners Bridget and Paula Powers confirmed late last night the tests had returned negative for avian influenza. They say the bird will be out of quarantine today. Older Australians are being reminded it's not too late to receive an RSV vaccination. Shannon Kirkwood reports.
6: The Immunisation Foundation Australia says this year, just over 722,500 Australians aged 75 years or over and Aboriginal and Torres Strait Islander people 60 years and over have received the free RSV vaccine. That compares to 1.76 million who've received the influenza shot in the same age groups. This year in Australia, there's been 83,000 RSV cases recorded so far, outnumbering influenza and COVID-19. IFA founder and executive director Catherine Hughes says the gap in RSV vaccination coverage is too high and is urging older adults to roll up their sleeves.
3: Australia has produced its smallest wine grape crush since 2020. The national crush is estimated to be 1.27 million tonnes, down 19% from last year. It's the fourth in a row below the long-term average. Wine Australia says the result reflects both seasonal pressures and a broader response to changed consumer demand. Turning to sport, Spain is through to the final of the FIFA World Cup. The country defeated France 2-0 in the first semi-final this morning. Mikel Oyarzabal opened the scoring in the 22nd minute via a penalty. Pedro Porro doubled the lead in the 58th minute. Spain's final opponent will be determined tomorrow when England take on reigning champions Argentina in the second semi.
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1: Tank FM weather update for your workday and the coming days. Wednesday's weather is partly cloudy. High chance of showers, most likely in the afternoon and evening. Snow falling above 1,500 metres. The chance of a thunderstorm along the coastal fringe in the evening. Kempsey 19, Southwest Rocks 17 and Willawarren 19 degrees. Thursday's outlook is cloudy. Very high chance of showers. The chance of a thunderstorm along the coastal fringe. Wind south to southwesterly 20 to 30 kilometers per hour. Kempsey, Southwest Rocks and Willawarren 19 degrees. Friday's forecast is cloudy. High chance of showers. The chance of a thunderstorm along the coastal fringe. Winds southeast to southwesterly 15 to 25 kilometres per hour. Kempsey 20, Southwest Rocks and Willawarren 19 degrees. This concludes your latest summary of local weather conditions on Tank FM. This is where we live.
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8: 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I'm Alex McLaughlin with today's report. National sheep and lamb supply tightened further this week, with 62,500 head offered nationally through Auctions Plus. The seasonal contraction ahead of Christmas was expected, and importantly, prices and key indicators continue to demonstrate resilience despite softer clearance in some categories. The Auctions Plus restocker lamb indicator eased marginally on the week to average $205 per head or 1,107 cents per kilogram dressed weight. While the weekly movement was softer, the broader trend remains positive. At this point in the calendar, the yearly is sitting at its strongest level in 5 years. Compared with historical performance, current values remain well above the long-term average and highlight a market that is holding firm even as listings taper into the Christmas period. Lamb numbers were lower across most categories, with crossbred lambs the largest offering at 22,900 head. Average prices for crossbred lambs eased $2 to average $198 per head, with the clearance softening to 57%. This easing reflects increased buyer selectivity rather than a loss of demand, as well-bred and well-finished lambs continue to attract solid competition. Merino weather lambs held steady at $159 per head and cleared strongly at 80%. Meanwhile, Merino ewe lambs recorded one of the most standout movements of the week, lifting $65 to average $191 per head. First cross ewe lambs also showed a notable improvement, rising $50 week on week to average $268 per head, supported by a 78% clearance rate. Shedding breed lambs continued to perform well, clearing 90% of offerings despite a $10 easing in the average price. National clearance softened 60%, driven largely by softer results in the crossbred lambs and heavier ewe categories. Despite this, value over reserve strengthened $20, indicating vendor expectations remain largely aligned with the market. From a state perspective, New South Wales remained the dominant listing state, accounting for 50% of total offerings, though listings declined 21% on last week. Victoria followed with 34% of listings, with both states recording softer clearance and reduced numbers sold. Meanwhile, Queensland and Tasmania recorded strong percentage increases off low volumes. That concludes today's Daily Market Update, brought to you by Auctions Plus, dedicated to connecting ag.
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0: A mini market will be held on the third Saturday of the month, starting at 8 a.m. going to 12 noon at the Pensioners Hall, Clyde Street, Kempsey. 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That's Sue on 0468 607 430.
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3: BBC News with Roisin Hasty. The US has reimposed its blockade on Iranian ports and launched further strikes. Iran has fired more missiles and drones at neighbouring nations, but Donald Trump has dropped a plan to tax ships using the Strait of Hormuz. Reports say the Trump administration has told ICE immigration agents to suspend most vehicle stops after two fatal shootings in a week. On Monday, an agent in Maine killed a 26-year-old Colombian man who activists said was working in the US legally. Spain are through to football's World Cup final after a convincing 2-0 victory over France. Goals from Mikel Oyarzabal and Pedro Porro sent the reigning European champions through. They'll face either England or Argentina in Sunday's final. South Africa is investigating the killing of one of the leaders of an anti-immigration movement. Andile Mvuya Salawa Sumgaka was shot earlier this month and later died of his injuries. The Colombian military has freed 39 people kidnapped earlier by the ELN rebel group. Two soldiers were killed in the operation. It happened in the Pacific Department of Choco, where the guerrillas are powerful. Hundreds of French firefighters have contained a huge wildfire burning southeast of Paris since Sunday. But the blaze affecting the Fontainebleau forest and nearby villages isn't yet extinguished. A volunteer firefighter is among those in custody suspected of arson. Tens of millions of people across the United States are under heat alerts as a record-breaking heat wave spreads from the west to the east coast. What's known as the heat dome has shattered temperature records in some western states, including Montana. And border checks between Spain and the British self-governing territory of Gibraltar have been permanently lifted. Several hundred people waving Spanish flags witnessed the opening at midnight.
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3: Hello, I'm Laura Devoy. The federal opposition leader has criticised the government's plan to establish an Office of AI. Anthony Albanese will lay out a national regulation framework for artificial intelligence in a speech at the University of Sydney today. The office will sit within the Department of Prime Minister and Cabinet and will help coordinate the design of new Australian standards. But Angus Taylor says AI could bring great opportunities to Australia.
4: There are threats. But there are also opportunities to create jobs, to drive rising incomes, to secure our country. But it seems that the only jobs the government is going to create with AI in this country is in the Prime Minister's office.
3: Solar and onshore wind are the backbone of a least cost future electricity system, according to a new report. Shannon Kirkwood has more.
5: The CSIRO and Australian Energy Market Operator's GenCost 2025-26 final report shows electricity generation costs are expected to continue falling in the near term, while fossil generation technology costs are increasing. It says renewables, supported by storage, remain the lowest cost generation investments for Australia's future electricity system to achieve net zero. Under a net zero scenario, solar and onshore wind are projected to supply 93% of electricity by 2050. The modelling also shows gas technologies will contribute around 3 to 7% of generation.
3: The University of Melbourne says it received multiple reports staff and students felt intimidated by protest and encampment activity on campus. Pro-Palestine protesters set up an encampment on the Parkville campus in late April 2024, which was dismantled after about a week. Professor Glyn Davis is now the interim vice-chancellor but did not work at the university at the time. He told the Royal Commission into Anti-Semitism and Social Cohesion about the nature of staff and students' complaints.
6: My understanding from the reports is a large presence of protesters in the middle of the campus and lots of chants and singing and waving of banners and so on, and regular marches off the encampment towards a central administrative building of the university made people nervous about their safety.
3: Kuwait says it's responding to hostile missile and drone attacks, while air raid sirens have also sounded in Bahrain. Iran has, in recent days, targeted American military sites in both countries in retaliation for US strikes on Iranian sites. The US launched another round of strikes earlier this morning and resumed its blockade of the Strait of Hormuz. The Tasmanian government says it has secured important commitments from the owner of the Bogues Brewery site. The 145-year-old site in Launceston is set to close by November, with all production to shift to the mainland. But in a statement this morning, Premier Jeremy Rockliffe says Kieran has reinforced its commitment to explore small batch opportunities with Tasmanian brewers. He says the company has also provided in-principle support to explore in good faith the state's proposal to purchase the site. 16 and 17-year-olds in the UK are set to be subjected to an overnight social media curfew. Reports suggest apps like Instagram, TikTok and YouTube won't be able to be used by that cohort between midnight and 6am, although users will be able to opt out of the default setting. Prime Minister Sir Keir Starmer is set to make the announcement tonight or early tomorrow. Turning to sport, Collingwood defender Billy Frampton has been cleared to play against Carlton on Saturday. The AFL Tribunal downgraded his one-match suspension for rough conduct to a fine.
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1: Tank FM weather update for your workday and the coming days. Wednesday's weather is partly cloudy. High chance of showers, most likely in the afternoon and evening. Snow falling above 1,500 metres. The chance of a thunderstorm along the coastal fringe in the evening. Kempsey 19, Southwest Rocks 17 and Willawarren 19 degrees. Thursday's outlook is cloudy. Very high chance of showers. The chance of a thunderstorm along the coastal fringe. Wind south to southwesterly 20 to 30 kilometers per hour. Kempsey, Southwest Rocks and Willawarren 19 degrees. Friday's forecast is cloudy. High chance of showers. The chance of a thunderstorm along the coastal fringe. Winds southeast to southwesterly 15 to 25 kilometres per hour. Kempsey 20, Southwest Rocks and Willawarren 19 degrees. This concludes your latest summary of local weather conditions on Tank FM. 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
12: and Sophie,
11: and it's time to get super creative as we have a totally packed Art Matters special ahead. First up, we are off to the USA to find out about this year's amazing San Diego International Children's Film Festival at Comic-Con this July.
12: Yes, this week we are speaking with an artist, an actor, a filmmaker, and a film festival director who all know just how much art matters. We are going to speak with the one and only Dan Bennett, Festival Director of the LA and San Diego International Children's Film Festivals, along with award-winning animator Waverly Wang, who is an MFA candidate in animation at UCLA in California.
11: And then we will be heading back home to Melbourne to speak with 13-year-old actor Libby Siegel about the wonderful short film In the Trees, which is being featured at the San Diego Children's Film Fest at Comic-Con this year. That film was absolutely amazing and it also felt very nostalgic for me. What do you think?
12: I agreed. I really enjoyed it and it was just like, I don't know, it brought back so many memories to me.
11: Yeah, or the imagination.
12: Yeah. Yeah. And for Diffuse the News, we have a very special item about some art that is heading to the moon.
11: To the moon?
12: Yes, you heard that correctly. Our final guest for the hour is the amazing Tracy Roberts, singer, composer, musician, and visual artist, whose incredible synesthesia-inspired artwork has been chosen to go to the moon as a part of Lunar Codex mission. Wow, what a show ahead. Let's dive straight in and introduce Festival Director Dan Bennett and filmmaker Waverly Wang. As we just mentioned, Dan Bennett is the Festival Director of the LA and San Diego International Children's Film Festivals. And the San Diego Festival is always held at Comic-Con in July each year. Comic-Con is the biggest pop culture event of its kind in the world, by the way.
11: I'm so excited to be able to interview so many of these incredible people.
12: Me too, I'm really excited.
11: And with decades of experience in youth filmmaking, festival programming, and international film development, Dan champions young creators and emerging filmmakers from around the world. His work focuses on elevating storytelling for young people, building a global creative connections, and supporting young filmmakers as they enter the international screen arts community.
12: Such important work. And Waverly Wang is an award-winning animator, filmmaker, visual artist, and MFA candidate in animation at UCLA. Her creative journey blends a strong technical background, as she has degrees in computer science and media studies from Harvey Mudd College to back up her lifelong passion for drawing, storytelling, and emotional expression.
11: Waverly works across 2D animation, stop motion, claymation, illustration, comics, and visual development, often exploring themes of mental health, anxiety, friendship, and personal identity. Her films are known for their emotional depth, handcrafted charm, and strong character-driven narratives. This year, her short stop-motion comedy, Shoot Your Shot, is featured at San Diego International Children's Film Fest at Comic-Con, showcasing her signature blend of handcrafted animation, emotional resonance, and playful character design. Hi, Waverly and Dan. Thanks so much for joining us today, all the way from USA.
13: Hi.
14: Hi.
15: Thanks for having us.
13: Hello.
14: Hello. We're so happy to have you here with us today. So let's start with Dan. So Dan, welcome back to the show. It's great to catch up with you again and to find out about this year's big event. San Diego International Children's Film Fest has such an incredible global reputation. What makes this year's Comic-Con edition so special?
15: I think it would be the variety. We've got documentaries, live action films, animation, a lot of great animation as usual, and just a real wealth of talent this time, films from many different countries. And we're welcoming back the UCLA Animation Workshop with their talented animators and Danny Bowman, who joins us every year with her animations done by her autistic students. And so that's always exciting to watch and see how they've developed. And so I think it's variety that makes it a good show. And we're really excited. This is our 22nd year. Can't believe it's gone so quickly. But I think that we've shown over 22 years, we can really showcase the talents of a lot of different people.
14: Wow, sounds like an amazing lineup this year. And it sounds absolutely incredible. I wish I could be there.
13: Me too.
14: Yeah.
12: So one of the films featured this year is one of our own Regeneration International Youth Film Fest ambassador, Ivy Tucker. What stood out to you about Ivy's storytelling and creative style in her new short comedy?
15: Well, Ivy is a great storyteller, whether she's doing documentary, live action. She would probably be a great storyteller at animation, too, if she wanted to try it. So I think that with opportunity, it was a little different than things she had done in the past, but it was instantly charming, funny in a very subtle way. And I think it will make people smile. Ivy's got a great future ahead of her as a filmmaker.
14: Yeah, I thought it was so funny. And I loved how these young people are going to create such amazing works of theirs.
12: Yeah, it's so fascinating.
14: Yeah. And you meet young filmmakers from all over the world. What are some of the highlight shorts you are featuring at Comic-Con this year from young filmmakers? And what are some of the films by professional filmmakers that will be featured this year?
15: Yeah, as far as the student filmmakers, we have, besides Ivy, we have a couple of other, one live action film called Take Two, which is kind of a soft horror comedy by a young filmmaker in Texas named Chloe Legrone. And then we have a short documentary that we showed at our Los Angeles festival by Haley Johnston, who's a regular at our festivals. And she did a film called Dear Redondo Beach, which is kind of an homage to her hometown. And then as far as the professional filmmakers, Ben Richardson is a director from Oklahoma who's joined us for many years. We're showing his new live action drama, The Session. And then we have a film from France, an animated film, which is actually a TV episode, which we do sometimes, called The Jungle Bunch. And that's a lot of fun. And then, as I mentioned, we've got the UCLA Animation Workshop films. And also, here's another one by young filmmakers, teen filmmakers. We're doing films from the Hisako Film Lab, which is a short student film laboratory in Maui. And they produce a variety of things, documentary, live action, just kind of speaking to their story of growing up in Maui. And I think people are really going to enjoy that.
14: Wow, that sounds amazing. And I definitely agree with you saying how these young filmmakers are so creative and expressive in their art. I found that really inspiring. Yeah.
12: Yeah, me too. Now, Waverly, over to you. Let's start with Mr. Froggy. Now, Waverly, over to you. Let's start with Mr. Froggy. Your stop motion journey actually hopped into action. Where did the frog come from? Anyways, when you created this adorable little character, which we understand was inspired by your dad, who's a math professor, that tiny little frog ended up launching your love for building sets, props, and characters by hand. You said that stop motion feels magical because every single frame brings a character to life through patience, detail, and imagination. So how old were you when you produced the film? And what was it about Mr. Froggy that made you think, yep, this is my world now?
13: Thank you for these wonderful questions. I was not very young. I was actually 23. I'm now 25. And I made that my first year in the UCLA MFA program. And yeah, definitely the magical moment where I felt like I loved stop motion was when I was making all the sets and the puppet. It took multiple weeks to do it. It took a lot of time. And I had no idea it would take that much effort. But when I filmed it and I see Mr. Froggy, he came to life like on screen on the first shot, like, I don't know, writing on his like back. That's like papers or like you're grading. And I was like, oh my gosh, he's alive. He goes from being the still puppet to becoming a real living being. So you feel like you're kind of like a god, basically.
14: Well, that's amazing and so fascinating as well for your creative journey. So Waverly, your film Shoot Your Shot is such a fun and clever stop motion piece. What first inspired the story, and can you explain what goes on behind the scenes in stop motion?
13: Yeah, of course. So yeah, Shoot Your Shot has a very funny backstory. I actually didn't work at a pretzel shop. I worked at Wetzel Pretzel at UCLA while I was doing grad school. And I actually was a capybara when I was, I was in the capybara, but I was working there, and a customer came in and he reminded me so much of a crush that I had back in my undergrad. And I just like felt so intensely like I should ask the guy out, but I just was too shy and I just chickened out. But I recreated that like feeling and like of anxiety that I had and me wanting to like give my number out in this film. And yeah, I just regretted I didn't do it, but I recreated the crush. I gave him like the same plaid shirt he was wearing. I was recreating the scenario. I was thinking of me giving him my number and then he like loses the number or something. But yeah, that was the backstory. Yeah, behind the scenes, it took a while. It's like, it took a whole year to do the film. So yeah, it takes a while with all the fabrication of creating the puppets. And there was a lot of troubleshooting with making the capybara. I just made him out of foam, and there's no template for making capybara puppets. So I just made it up. Like, he's kind of just modeled after like a teddy bear. I just make his nose bigger.
14: That's so funny. Yeah. And I really liked that story that inspired you to do it. I think it can reach a lot of your target audience. Yeah, definitely.
12: Yeah. So stop motion is like such a unique art form. What's your favorite part of working in this genre?
13: Yeah, I think my favorite part is definitely the handcrafted part of it. Like, I've always loved making things, and I love doing like the most like boring part, honestly. There's like tiles in the pretzel shop. I like putting on, doing like all those like little tiles. And I think also just the process of, as they said before, you make the puppet, kind of like you take making a baby and he starts coming to life slowly, like sort of like in Pinocchio, and Toy Maker, he's making Pinocchio and he comes to life. It's just like, you can't describe that feeling. It's just, you just get kind of addicted to it.
14: Yeah, definitely. And every creative project has challenges, and stop motion is so time consuming. So what were some things you need to resolve while making this film?
13: Yeah, definitely something I didn't anticipate with stop motion is things move around so much. I didn't know you have to tie things down. So and I refused to tie things down because I thought I can be careful. I won't knock over things on the set. But there was like some pretzels on the set, and sometimes I'd be filming a shot and then like the pretzels would all fall over and I'm so upset. So I had to like take a break and reset everything. And now I learned like I have to glue all those things down. But you can probably see in the shot, in the film, like everything's wiggling and jiggling around, but I think it's gonna work.
14: Yeah, that's such an amazing creative process, definitely.
12: This is one of my big questions. What's next for you, Waverly? Are you working on any projects at the moment that you can tell us about?
13: Yeah, like I'm doing some personal projects right now. I'm thinking about making like a paper cutout animation to a music song called like Boys Will Be Bugs, which is a Cave Town song. And it was going to be like about a prince to kind of live up to like expectations of his dad, and he doesn't have a lot of friends, but then the end he and his dad have a closer relationship. So I was like going to try to make that music video. And then I also have a commission about a grandpa who's annoyed at his granddaughters because they're screaming at like K-pop in the living room. And then he ends up screaming at them to get back at them. So there's like that commission. But yeah, those are the two commissions I'm thinking of. And I think, oh yeah, there was another one I did just recently. I did a commission for someone. They wanted me to draw like a fig tree, like animate a fig tree that was wilting. And it's now playing at Steppenwolf Theater in Chicago. So that's really cool. Now my art is on in a theater. So
14: wow, that sounds amazing. And I'm so excited for your upcoming project and wish you the best of luck on them. They all sound just so intriguing and fascinating.
16: Yeah, I'm really excited for you.
14: Yeah. So Dan, to wrap up, your festivals offer great opportunities for young filmmakers who are just starting their creative journey. What has been one of the most standout shorts from a novice filmmaker you have featured over the last 20 years?
15: Yeah, the one I keep going back to when people ask me what some of my favorites are, there was one called Butterflies, which I think is available on YouTube. It was written and directed by Andy Bailey, and it was around 2008 or 2009. And it was a story of a boy, guessing about 10 years old, who was afraid to give his class presentation. And so his mom helps him by having him do other things that are scary, like ride a roller coaster and things like that. And he learns to kind of face danger, including his school report, and learns from that. And it's just really a gentle film with good music and some animation and live action. And so that's been one of the good ones. There's also one called The Goat Herder and His Lots and Lots of Goats, which is an animated story of a farmer taking his goats out to pasture and then coming home. And it's really quite funny, the movement that takes place watching these goats get herded. And that one's also available on YouTube. And that was around 2012, I think. So those are two that come to mind. But, you know, we've screened more than 4,000 films, and I could go on and on in a good way.
14: Wow, that sounds amazing. And I wish I can like check them out right now because they just all sound so fun and intriguing. Yeah, creative.
16: Yeah.
14: Okay, well, thank you both. It has been such an awesome conversation. Wish we could be there at Comic-Con this year for your big anniversary of 22 years.
15: Yeah, we wish you could join us also. We will be showing our films on Sunday, July 26th. At Comic-Con at the San Diego Convention Center. And Comic-Con is sold out months in advance, but anyone who has a badge is welcome to join us for free to watch the programs. And then we also have one or two other dates after Comic-Con in San Diego that will be free admission to the public. And unfortunately, I don't have those dates fully confirmed yet, but we'll definitely let you know as soon as we know. And it'll be mostly the same films that we showed at Comic-Con. And if you need any more information, please visit our website at childrensfilmsd.org. And also we're on Instagram and Facebook.
14: Thank you.
15: Thank you so much, Angeline and Sophie. It's been wonderful to talk to you again. Bye.
14: Bye.
13: Bye.
14: Bye. Bye. Okay, now it's time to head back to Melbourne to speak with young actor Libby Siegel, who plays the lead female character, Alex, in the wonderful short film, In the Trees, by Melbourne filmmaker Andy Leigh Clark. Enjoy the story break, and we'll be right back.
17: Lily's family lived on an apple farm in rural Tasmania, which grew the best apples in the whole country, everyone said. Her parents, grandparents, and great-grandparents had all lived in the same little farmhouse overlooking their beautiful orchard for over 100 years. The house was surrounded by rows and rows of apple trees, stretching for many acres to the horizon. Bushland and forest surrounded their orchard, spreading over the hills towards the rugged mountains like a green carpet. And in the spring, their farm was a sea of pink and white, sweet-smelling blossom. Lily loved exploring the forest around her home, so much so that her parents gave her the nickname Fairy of the Forest. Lily was always discovering new things, as the forest floor was filled with so much life. Brilliant ruby red bark trees towered like skyscrapers over a brood of rambunctious Tasmanian devil pups quarrelling and growling over something silly. Honeybees buzzed about, collecting pollen from golden wattle flowers, and the distinctive call of the yellow-tailed black cockatoo echoed in the distance. The forest was Lily's favourite place. One misty Friday morning, Lily went for her usual quick walk in the forest, just before the school bus was due. Though on this particular morning, as she started along her regular walking trail, something seemed very different. Unlike any other day, this day felt magical. Sunlight filtered in through the trees, shining its dappled golden rays on Lily and warming her face as she walked through the bushland. Lily completely lost track of time as she walked deeper into the forest than she ever had before. As Lily strolled along the little bubbling creek, dragonflies skimmed back and forth across the surface, and a tawny frogmouth stared down at her from a magnificent kingberry pine with his big eyes blinking slowly. Everything felt alive and the trees seemed to dance and sway as little gusts of wind blew up around her. Lily walked for what seemed like hours, not remembering that her school bus had probably come and gone. Finally, she reached a little clearing with a bed of luscious, brilliant green moss. So Lily lay down on the soft moss, tired from walking such a long way. She tucked her hands behind her head and stared up, expecting to see a hazy blue sky. But instead, she was greeted with bright, sparkling, coloured lights.
8: Whatever could they be?
17: Lily wondered to herself. Just then, a little violet light flitted down to Lily and landed on her shoulder.
8: A fairy!
17: Lily gasped in awe and excitement. She had always dreamt of seeing a real, live fairy, and this little nature sprite was just as amazing as she imagined, with a beautiful little face, violet sparkling wings, and a tiny silver wand. Then the little fairy spoke in a soft, timid voice.
8: We know you are a true believer in fairies, so we thought we would come to tell you that we absolutely do exist. And always remember, dreams really can come true when you focus on them with so much love in your heart, as you do, Lily.
17: And in a blink of an eye, the fairy was gone. Lily jumped up from the bed of moss, almost unable to believe what she had just seen. Then she suddenly realised she was holding something in her hand, and she unfurled her fingers to discover a tiny little silver wand.
8: Dreams really can come true! Dreams really can come true!
17: Lily repeated to herself as she skipped joyfully all the way back to the farmhouse to tell her family about her wonderful morning.
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9: by kids.
11: That wonderful story about a magical forest was The Silver Wand from our Funky Kids Storytime collection on Spotify, written by our teammate Sarah when she was just 10 years old. I think that's totally set the scene for the film we are about to explore, In the Trees.
19: Yeah, I'm really excited to learn all about this.
11: Mm-hmm, me too.
19: Now we're heading back home to Melbourne to chat with a young actor who is already building a powerful and diverse creative career. 13-year-old Libby Siegel began acting in commercials at the age of 10 and quickly expanded into screen work, making her debut in The Meaningless Daydreams of Augie and Celeste, where her performance earned multiple awards across the festival circuit.
11: Since then, Libby has continued to grow her craft across theatre, film, voiceover, sketch comedy and documentary work. Her credits include A Christmas Carol at the Melbourne Comedy Theatre, the Netflix feature documentary Careless, and 11 short films. And her latest project, the short film In the Trees by emerging Melbourne filmmaker Andy Lee Clark, is being featured at the San Diego International Children's Film Fest at Comic-Con this year. Hi, Libby. Welcome to Primary Perspectives. It's great to have you with us today.
20: Thanks. It's wonderful to be here.
11: So, Libby, we'd love to start at the beginning. How did you first discover your passion for acting? Was it something you always felt drawn to when you were little, or did it sneak up on you?
20: I watched the musical Hamilton and loved it, and then I did a school production in grade 4 and I loved being on the stage.
11: Wow, so you also had a little exposure to acting when you were also really young as well. And also, yeah, musicals are definitely a great way to find your passion, definitely.
19: Yeah. So your latest film, In the Trees, is heading all the way to Comic-Con in USA, the biggest pop culture event in the world, which is huge. You must be pretty excited to be featured at a Comic-Con. Was that your audition process like for that role?
20: The audition came through my agent, Mel, and the first round was a self-tape. Then we did an in-person callback, and the final round was a group chemistry read where a small group of actors were mixed and matched to determine the three main child actor roles.
11: Wow, that sounds like a pretty complicated process. Congratulations to you for getting one of the main lead for this film. That must be such an amazing feat. So, Libby, tell us about your character. What drew you to the role and what excited you most about bringing that character to life?
20: I was really excited to work with emerging filmmaker Andy on their VCA graduate short. My older sister was cast as Sasha, so getting to act with her was really special. My character, Alex, was originally Sasha's best friend, and after the chemistry read, Andy decided to rewrite the role as Sasha's sister. Alex is a bit of a troublemaker, and it's always fun playing characters like that.
11: Definitely. Some mischievous little characters, definitely very fun to play out.
19: Yeah. So the location for In the Trees brings such an atmosphere to the whole film. Where you were shooting, and what was it like filming in the Victorian bush in the winter?
20: We shot the film in Warburton in the Yarra Valley. It was cold, but we had a lot of fun and the scenery was stunning, so it was worth it. Mm-hmm. There's one scene where we emerge out of the mist and it looks so good.
11: Yeah, yes. Definitely. I thought that the whole landscape was just very mystical, and I felt it matched the whole theme of In the Trees. So you've done dramatic scenes, comedic scenes, and everything in between. What happens if you make a mistake on set?
20: Usually because everyone makes mistakes sometimes, so it's okay. And personally, what matters to me is that I'm trying my best and being the best version of myself on set. Sometimes the mistakes end up in like the final cut of films because those moments are something raw and natural that you just can't fake.
11: Yeah, definitely. Maybe it's more about getting the whole picture rather than nitpicking the tiniest little mistakes.
19: And outside of acting, what hobbies or creative interests do you enjoy? What helps you recharge or just for fun when you're not on set or on stage?
20: I like doing arts and craft, singing and hanging out with my friends.
11: Oh, yeah, well, that sounds like fun. So, Libby, you've already worked with some incredible creatives. Who are some actors or filmmakers who inspire you? Is there anyone whose work makes you think, I want to do that someday?
20: I would love to work with the cinematographer Nissel Mitchell again from Meeting of Daydreams because she's very talented and I think the world needs like more female cinematographers in the world.
11: Mm-hmm, definitely. Yeah, I totally agree with you.
19: So to wrap up, what's next for you? Is there any new projects or roles coming up that you can tell us about, or are they too hush-hush?
20: I have 4 short films in post-production and another 2 shorts are beginning their run on the festival circuit. I also have an exciting project coming up, but can't say too much about it yet.
11: Whoa, that sounds like a very busy lineup for you. Well, good luck for your next few films. And just another question, Libby, was it very cold when you were filming In the Trees? Was there any rain or any weather complications that came in the way?
20: It was generally quite cold and there weren't too many weather complications, but it was quite muddy.
11: So it must have gone a bit
14: dirty as you were filming the whole thing, was it?
20: Yeah, we were filming most scenes outside.
19: I've got another question. Did you know any of the actors before you started filming In the Trees?
20: I didn't know any of the other people in the Trees apart from my sister, but everyone was really nice and it was amazing to meet everyone.
14: Yeah. And also I feel like these experiences are definitely, they get to widen your social circle a bit, and definitely you get to meet a lot of amazing and spectacular people.
19: Yeah.
14: That share same interests as you, which I find that really cool.
19: I agree, because it's a big opportunity to be in like shows and projects that like movies. In the Trees is honestly amazing.
14: So Libby, do you have any future aspirations?
20: I'm like not too sure what I'd like to do in the future. Probably something creative, because I just really enjoy creative projects generally speaking.
14: Yeah, definitely. And also, what are some of your favorite subjects at school?
20: I like English, art, music, and French.
14: Whoa, so those are some really creative kind of subjects, I think, such as English. Do you perhaps like writing creative stories?
20: Yeah.
19: I do as well. It's just really fun to do.
14: So Libby, it's been wonderful hearing about your journey. Your energy, your craft, and the way you bring characters to life is truly inspiring. I'm sure In the Trees will be a huge success at Comic-Con this year.
19: Absolutely. And we love seeing young Australian talent making such a powerful impact on the international stage. Thanks again for joining us, Libby. Happy winter holidays.
14: Bye.
20: Thank you so much for having me.
14: Thank you. Now we're shifting our lens from the world of film to a whole new creative universe, because our next guest has achieved something absolutely extraordinary. Her artwork is heading into space. Check out this beautiful track from Tracy Roberts, and we'll be right back to diffuse the news and find out more from Tracy herself.

0: defuse the news.
1: That beautiful rendition of Moonshadow was by our final guest for this amazing Art Matters special, the incredible Tracy Roberts, singer, songwriter, composer, musician, and visual artist. That was honestly such a majestic song. I really liked it. What about you, Sophie?
2: It was amazing. The music was beautiful.
1: Truly phenomenal.
2: Yeah. Now it's time to defuse the news. And we're stepping into a completely different creative experience, which is out of this world. Literally, Tracy Roberts' work has achieved something extraordinary. Her art is heading to the moon. Tracy's work has been selected for the Lunar Codex, a lunar time capsule project that sends creative works to the moon as a part of a long-term cultural archive. Hi, Tracy. Welcome to Primary Perspective. We're thrilled to have you with us.
3: Thank you. Nice to be here.
1: Yes, thank you so much for being here. So, Tracy, this achievement is remarkable. Can you explain what the Lunar Codex mission is all about?
3: Sure. It's a passion project by a Canadian physicist and author called Dr. Samuel Peralta, who decided that he really loved the idea of being able to promote the creative spirit and create time capsules of art and music and books, film scores, poetry from artists all around the world and pop them onto little nanofish discs into a moon box, which is attached to a lander which is going to situate itself on the south pole of the moon at the lunar moon base, the NASA moon base. And it's essentially, as I said, it's like a little time capsule so that visitors in the future, be they human or otherwise, will be able to see that humanity still has a very strong creative spirit throughout one of the most difficult periods of our lives in recent history, which was COVID, of course, and that people still made art, you know, while they were all locked up and going through all sorts of trauma and tribulation and so on, challenges. So that's essentially what it is. It's a bit of art on the moon. And I'm very happy to be part of the mix.
1: Wow, that's absolutely incredible. And yeah. I love how it's art through time, because you can kind of see how art is like evolving through different generations. And definitely that just sounds like such an amazing project. And also, Tracy, what is your project for the Lunar Codex mission called?
3: Well, in fact, it is an article containing 12 of my artworks. I was approached by an editor of a US-based e-magazine called Omuse back in 2021, and she wanted to do an article on my synesthesia, which is how I see colours with music. And she wanted 12 pieces of artwork that depicted that phenomenon and that lovely situation that I find myself gifted with. And so there was an article basically in an e-mag, and then Samuel Peralta picked it up and decided he really loved the ethos of the magazine and decided that all 6 editions of the magazine, one of which included my article and actually one of my artworks, graced the cover of that particular edition, which was lovely. And he wanted them all to be imprinted onto these nanofish discs and sent to the moon as part of the Lunar Codex project and archive. So that's where it happened and how it happened, yeah.
1: Wow, that's amazing. And definitely that sounds like such an amazing

0: about how you were selected to be an artist for the Lunar Codex. And so when is your artwork scheduled to launch? And how does the whole process unfold?
1: Well, it started because Samuel picked up that eMag and decided he wanted that to be part of the archive. And the launch is happening this year in October on the Polaris mission. And the way it will unfold, well, that remains to be seen, you know, but hopefully the rocket will have no problem taking off and will make its way to the moon, and the lander will land on the South Pole. And we'll find out, because I've no doubt there'll be a, you know, media coverage around the world about it again. It's all part of the Artemis NASA missions, which is about basically putting men back on the moon and using the lunar South Pole as a base to actually explore further and as a launching pad for rockets eventually to head to Mars. So that's their long-term goal, and it's lovely to have a little bit of art on the moon for people to realise that it's not all just about grey boxes and tech, you know?
2: Well, that sounds absolutely incredible, like absolutely amazing. That's such a cool and spectacular mission that they're doing.
0: Yeah,
2: it's really cool. And as you mentioned before, you also experienced synesthesia, which is such a fascinating way of perceiving the world, where all or any of our five senses can blend with color, sound, texture, emotion, and even taste sometimes. You see music as colors, is that correct?
1: That's right.
2: And how does synesthesia influence your art? Does it shape the colors you choose, the music you compose, or the way you imagine a piece before you create it?
1: All of those things come into play. It depends what I'm doing. If I'm writing a song, for example, and I want it to be a fairly up-tempo, positive vibe, then I'm more likely to write it in the key of A major, which is a yellow colour. And if it's going to be something a little bit more solemn and internalised, then it's more likely to be in the key of D minor, which is a dark blue. And I also have colours with letters of the alphabet and numbers and days of the week and months of the year, which is kind of cool because it helps me remember things. It can be a useful trigger sometimes. You know, I'll be able to say things like, oh, I can't remember that girl's name, but I know it was a white word. Oh, that's right. It must have been, you know, so-and-so. So it's really funny how that works, you know. I'll just remember, oh, that's right. Her name is Mary. That's right. It was a blue word. Marilyn, that's right. So, you know, things like that can be useful. And remembering phone numbers and things like that can sometimes be helpful with the colour attached to it. Yeah.
2: Yeah, wow, that's amazing. And also, I think it definitely helps with organizing as well, in a way.
1: Well, it can do. Colour coding is actually a very useful organisational tool, and I do use it a lot in my administrative work associated with my practice, definitely.
2: Yeah. And also, just another question. What colours do you see numbers as?
1: Depends on the number, but yeah. So one is black and two is like a crimson, three is a green colour, four is pink, five is more of a crimson again, six is white, seven is a brown gravelly colour, eight is orange, nine is like a dark greeny black, and 10 is orange. So, you know, that's kind of how it rolls. And, yeah, it's always the same no matter what. And other synesthetes have got different colours for different numbers or different colours for different keys in their instruments. It's funny. It's a very personal, illogical association. There's no logic to it whatsoever. It's just how it is, you know, like breathing. You don't think about it.
2: Yeah, that's really cool. Yeah. Hmm. And like when you see these characters, do you often see an aura around it, or is it just kind of like a whole colour?
1: Well, it's not like I see auras around things per se. It's a bit more like daydreaming. So it's inside your head, and it's something that it's a bit like when people visualise things, they see it inside their head, but they can be looking at something completely different. So synesthesia for me is a little bit like that.
2: Yeah, well, that's absolutely fascinating. Thank you so much for sharing. And now let's talk about the piece itself. What did you create for the Lunar Codex, and what does it represent in your artistic journey?
1: Well, in fact, there were 12 pieces of art that were associated with the article. And the pieces represent the way I use synesthesia to create art from music or music from art. But in the case of this article, using

0: the visual medium of the artworks, it was definitely about how music influences the art and how synesthesia plays a sort of catalyst role in that. So there's 12 pieces of artwork going up to the moon along with the article, so my text as well as part of the article.
1: Wow, that sounds wonderful. Yeah. So,
0: I've got an exhibition coming up.
2: Oh, wow.
0: Which I would like to mention, if that's okay.
1: Oh, yeah.
0: Yeah, it's coming up at Magnet Galleries in Docklands. It's opening on Friday, the 10th of July. And I've produced a special Lunar Codex edition of each of these artworks. And I've inserted the face of the moon into each of these artworks, and they're one-of-one editions, so they're all unique, and they're all printed with pigment inks on archival handmade papers which have been sourced from little villages all around the world. So it's kind of a really nice earthly connection to the lunar journey that those pieces will actually be having when they get sent to the moon in microscopic forms.
1: Wow! That sounds absolutely fascinating.
2: Yeah,
1: thank you so much for sharing.
2: So what does it mean to you to have your own art heading into space? You must be over the moon, right? Do you think any ETs will see your work one day?
0: Who knows? They reckon that these discs have got a fairly long lifespan. I mean, they're talking about thousands of years and billions even, maybe, of the 10,000 years warranty.
1: Wow.
0: There's no sort of erosion factors up there, so they're designed to last for some time, which... That kind of blows me away, is that after I'm, you know, long after I'm gone, there's going to be some work up there on the moon that will be there for many, many years to come. And who knows what's going to happen up there, whether it'll just be humans that look at it periodically or whether it gets transported further to Mars, you know, and who knows what could happen in terms of aliens coming to our solar system. I'm a firm believer in that as a great possibility. I can't imagine with the universe so enormous and vast that we're the only human life forms that exist. So who knows who will see it, but I just love the fact that it's a little slice of time that represents the creative spirit on our planet during a really difficult period that we all endured.
1: Mm-hmm.
0: And it's just a really lovely concept, you know, having a bit of art up there in space.
1: Yeah, definitely. And I also agree that space is just so unknown to humanity currently. And I feel like it's just about all of like the unexpected, you know?
0: Yeah.
1: I think that's what makes
0: it pretty wild.
1: Yeah, makes it so interesting. So,
0: well, that is an interesting story because it sounds a little bit like a science fiction movie. But, you know, the fact is this is all happening and it's very exciting and it's amazing what humans can do, you know, if they think big and they figure out how to do stuff. And, I mean, we've had art on the moon before and there is currently some archives up there already as part of the Lunar Codex project. There are several missions. This is just one of them. And, you know, it's all possible. If you can dream it, you can do it, you know. That's kind of the adage that I've always thought. If you can visualise something, then there's a pretty good chance you'll figure out a way to make it happen.
1: Well, thank you so much, Tracy, for joining us today. Your creativity, your vision, and your passion are inspiring. And the fact
0: that
1: your art is heading to the moon through the Lunar Codex is totally phenomenal and deserves a big round of applause.
0: Thank you. You can find out everything about it if you go to my website. That's where you get all the answers to the questions and all the links to all the sites and information about the whole project. So if you go to tracyroberts.com, everything's there.
2: I will be checking that out.
1: Yeah, me too.
0: Yeah, great. Please do. And please come to, you know, there's some artist talks as well as part of the exhibition. And I'll also be doing a concert on the 24th of July at Magnet Galleries as well, singing a whole bunch of songs about the moon.
1: Oh,
0: that is a musical component to this exhibition as well.
1: Now that sounds exciting. Yeah.
0: Yeah. Yep, that's great. I'm very excited.
2: Yeah, that's such an extraordinary way to wrap up our Arts Matter special. Tracy, have a wonderful winter and soon you will be able to look up at the moon and know that a part of you is up there looking back down at you. How cool
0: awesome.
2: Is that?
0: Very cool.
2: All right,
1: thank you so much. Bye-bye.
2: Bye.
0: Thanks, girl. Thank you.
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1: What a fabulous hour we've had today.
2: Yes, I've had such a fun time.
1: Mm-hmm, me too.
2: Yeah, and we say a big thank you to all of our special guests in order of appearance, festival director Dan Bennett and award-winning filmmaker Waverly Wang in USA and amazing young actor Libby Siegel and Lunar Band extraordinary artist Tracy Roberts. 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
1: 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And that's with the numeral 4. 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
3: Hello, I'm Laura Devoy. US President Donald Trump has threatened to blow up bridges and power plants in Iran unless negotiations resume. US forces today launched another round of strikes on Iranian targets. Tehran has responded by targeting American military sites in Kuwait and Bahrain. It comes after both sides accused the other of violating the Memorandum of Understanding. Speaking on American Fox News, Mr. Trump said the US would look to target energy facilities next week.
4: Next week it gets really bad for them because next week comes the power plants. Next week comes the bridges. We're going to knock out all their power plants. We're going to knock out all their bridges unless they get to the table and negotiate.
3: A parliamentary inquiry into racism, hate and violence directed at Aboriginal and Torres Strait Islander people is underway in Darwin. The Joint Standing Committee on Aboriginal and Torres Strait Islander Affairs is hearing from Aboriginal community representatives as well as justice groups. CEO of Larrakia Nation, Michael Rotimer, has told the hearing he too has experienced racism and discrimination. He says the impact is far-reaching.
5: It affects people's health, education, employment, housing, mental well-being and their confidence to participate fully in Australian society. It also affects trust in institutions, a person's sense of identity and belonging, and ultimately the opportunities available for future generations.
3: Researchers say relocating native species, gene editing invasive pests, and replacing livestock production with lab-grown meat are some things Australia may have to do to ensure the country remains livable. Shannon Kirkwood has more.
6: Scientists from Macquarie University have examined the deep environmental, technological, and societal challenges confronting Australia. They predict the nation may face unprecedented conservation decisions to ensure Australians can live into the 22nd century. They may include relocating native species and gene editing invasive pests to deliberately create ecosystems better suited to the conditions of the future, and replacing livestock production with lab-grown meat and dairy products to free up grazing land for ecosystem restoration.
3: Tasmanian voters are being asked to have a say on an electoral name change ahead of the next federal election.
7: The electorate of Franklin is proposed to be named in honour of Tonga Longata, a prominent Aboriginal leader and warrior in Tasmania during the 1800s. His name was put forward a few times through the phases of public consultation. If adopted, this will be the first time in Tasmania's history that an electorate will be named after an Indigenous person.
3: The Electoral Commission has also announced proposed boundary changes detailed earlier this year have largely been adopted. The AEC says the redistribution will result in more than 27% of Tasmanians, or 114,000 people, changing electorate at the next federal election. Adelaide Crows player Josh Worrell has been reported for aggravated driving without due care and failing to present to police within 90 minutes after allegedly hitting a pedestrian while driving last week. Police say a 29-year-old man sustained injuries and was taken to hospital by the driver. Worrell will be summoned to appear in court at a later date. Turning to sports, Spain is the first nation through to the final of the FIFA World Cup after a 2-0 win over France this morning. The goals were scored by Mikel Oyarzabal and Pedro Porro. It's the second time Spain has qualified for the final. It won the tournament in 2010. The nation's opponent will be either England or Argentina, who will face off in the second semi-final early tomorrow.
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1: Tank FM weather update for your workday and the coming days. Wednesday's weather is partly cloudy. High chance of showers, most likely in the afternoon and evening. Snow falling above 1,500 metres. The chance of a thunderstorm along the coastal fringe in the evening. Kempsey 19, Southwest Rocks 17 and Willawarren 19 degrees. Thursday's outlook is cloudy. Very high chance of showers. The chance of a thunderstorm along the coastal fringe. Wind south to southwesterly 20 to 30 kilometers per hour. Kempsey, Southwest Rocks and Willawarren 19 degrees. Friday's forecast is cloudy. High chance of showers. The chance of a thunderstorm along the coastal fringe. Winds southeast to southwesterly 15 to 25 kilometres per hour. Kempsey 20, Southwest Rocks and Willawarren 19 degrees. This concludes your latest summary of local weather conditions on Tank FM. This is where we live.
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14: Hello and welcome to the weekly news and review. My name is Karen Durante. Before we continue, I'd like to acknowledge the traditional owners of the land you're listening to this program from, and I'd like to acknowledge elders past and present. Here are some of the stories coming up in today's show.
15: KF is a platform, and we catapult artists into the bigger wider art scene, and it's been doing that for 17 years.
16: Well, in essence, it's a human obligation to protect the very things that give us life. But our culture teaches us, our elders, our stories, our songs, a whole way of being.
14: Aboriginal activist Ruth Langford Tibbrothana has been in court this week, continuing her fight to dismiss trespass charges against her. The Lutruwitja Tasmanian-born Yorta Yorta Jajawarong woman has been representing herself for allegedly trespassing a logging camp in the state's northern Midlands. In this interview you're about to hear, journalist Harrison Pedersen asked her about the case.
16: It's been, in one sense, quite ironic that here we are celebrating 50 years of deadly of NAIDOC Week, and yet Aboriginal people are still fighting in the courts, on the front lines, to protect the very things that give us life. We are protectors of kin, community and country, and particularly our responsibility is to protect waterways so that all of our children have the opportunity to drink clean, fresh water. So for me, being in court rather than being with my people, celebrating our culture, sharing our culture, has been quite intense, really. But it is important that we're there. It's really important that we have our voices spoken, a truth-telling process to bring awareness and hopefully systemic change to the desecration of our old mother trees in our forests here in Lutruwitja.
17: Given that NAIDOC Week is the result of, you know, decades of Indigenous activism and protests, can I get your reaction to, you know, what NAIDOC means to you?
16: My family were pivotal in walking across so much of Southeast Australia, getting petitions for the recognition of the Day of Mourning in 1938. My great-grandmother's brother was William Cooper, and that day of mourning then transitioned throughout the years into a week of celebration for our survival as Aboriginal people. And I have been very heartened to be following in the footsteps of my elders and also my family members, that so many deadly Aboriginal people that have gone before, that reminds us that our law is in country, our culture is strong and rich, our knowledge has proven testimony over thousands of generations of how to be good stewards and in right relationships with the very things that give us life. And so I feel like being in court this is just another step in those 50 years of being deadly. It's not something that's really chosen. It's a obligation that is inherited, and I'm more than willing to stand up for the protection of land and people.
17: Could you speak more on your cultural obligation to care for country?
16: Well, in essence, it's a human obligation to protect the very things that give us life. But our culture teaches us, our elders, our stories, our songs, our whole way of being teaches us that we are obligated to protect those things that provide life. And for us, particularly here in Lutruwita, the forests have been and continue to be logged not only against our law in country. Do we need to have a look at a system that the Four Corners report, I'm very glad, drew attention to the government's engaging and allowing a practices that not only harm the forest but harms communities as well. I cannot sit back and see this desecration continue.
17: Speaking about that Four Corners episode, what do you think about the reports that found that Victorian sawmills were sourcing their wood from native forests in Lutruwita?
16: We have to wrestle the care, protection and management of these exceedingly precious forests away from the mismanagement from the government departments that are solely there to provide quotas predominantly for wood chips. These forests need to be valued and therefore cared for and managed for the plethora of values and important systems that we need to protect.
14: That's Aboriginal activist Ruth Langford Tibuthana speaking to NERS News journalist Harrison Pedersen. Tax time can be testing for anyone, but the ATO needs to take a different path in First Nations communities. That's the message from the Tax Ombudsman, Ruth Owen. She's conducting a systemic review of the tax office's engagement with First Nations taxpayers. NERS News journalist Mark Hides asked the Ombudsman what prompted her review.
10: Yes, we've been approached by a number of First Nations representative organisations and Aboriginal taxpayers and businesses to say that they face particularly unique challenges engaging with tax administration and with the tax office. So my role as a tax ombudsman is to make sure that the tax system works fairly and reasonably for all members of the community, and based off those representations, I've decided to undertake this review.
18: You've mentioned the challenges Indigenous people face. Can you explain that?
10: Yeah, we've heard multiple different challenges faced by First Nations people. Firstly, I would say the main message we've heard through our consultation is that First Nations people feel like they don't really have a full understanding of how the tax system works and how they meet their obligations and how they're meant to work with the tax office. Maybe they haven't had that education through school or high school. But even those people that are doing their best to meet their obligations are finding some really practical challenges. So for remote communities, that might be they don't have connectivity to access MyGov, they don't have smartphones that they can use for the security to get through to ATO, Well, for some First Nations people, they don't have the identity documents that ATO expects people to use to prove who they are to engage with the tax system. So those are pretty unique challenges.
18: You're calling for more culturally safe tax support in communities. What changes are needed to do that?
10: What we're looking at from a culturally safe point of view is to ask the ATO how they train their people to really work well and constructively with all First Nations people, be they be individuals, representative organisations or businesses. And that goes to understanding the experience of First Nations people and making sure that their services are appropriately tailored to meet everybody's needs.
18: What sort of support is needed to help them?
10: I think it is putting yourself in the shoes of the taxpayer, so really understanding if somebody hasn't had a full understanding of the tax system and they're in First Nations community, whether they're in metropolitan areas or remote areas, we do expect the tax office, under their obligations under Closing the Gap, to meet the expectations and the requirements of all members of the community. So that might mean tailoring their service. It might mean providing additional services in community or providing additional educational material just to help everybody make sure they understand what's required to play their part in paying their tax.
18: How can Aboriginal community-controlled organisations help?
10: I think Aboriginal-controlled organisations are going to be a key part of the solutions here. Clearly, I haven't finished my review yet, but what we're hearing is, as part of that requirement to be culturally safe, community really wants the ATO to work in partnership with people on the ground, on country, and I think that Aboriginally controlled organisations are definitely going to be part of that solution of working hand in hand with the tax office and other organisations, for example, who provide financial counselling, for example, are definitely there to help everybody in community understand their obligations and to help them through the system, give them a helping hand.
18: Is there a flaw in the system that means it doesn't recognise kinship and community structures?
10: This is an issue that I have had a lot of representations on, particularly in relation to superannuation. So I'm not ready yet to determine what the solution is here, but I am definitely going to look into this issue because it's something that is causing quite a lot of anxiety for First Nations people in terms of recognising their family structure and kinships. They can't access superannuation, for example, of family members. So this is something I do want to explore further.
18: Is the tax office's Indigenous hotline working the way you'd like?
10: This is another issue that I would like to explore. I've heard a lot of feedback from people that they've struggled to use the ATO's Indigenous helpline. It hasn't felt culturally safe, or it hasn't given them the right support. So again, this is something that will feature in my review. I've got lots of people to talk to and to get feedback on over the next few months before I determine what the findings and solutions are.
18: I've heard that some agents are targeting Indigenous communities. What's happening there?
10: Yeah, Mark, this is really worrying because what we're hearing is in community, around tax time, so around this time of year, predatory agents are moving into community and offering to help people with their tax returns and lodgements on the basis that they know that people don't really understand how they can engage with the tax office on their own. And they're charging quite considerable fees, literally to do a very, very basic return. And in some really extreme circumstances, I've heard that they're also keeping people's refunds because maybe the taxpayer doesn't understand that they are due a refund. So this is really concerning and would be something of interest to both the ATO and the Tax Practitioners Board if we've got registered tax agents who are behaving like this.
14: That was the Tax Ombudsman Ruth Owen talking to NERS News reporter Mark Hides. You're listening to the National Indigenous Radio Service's weekly news and review. I'm Karen Durante, coming to you from the lands of the Kararig people in Zanarkis, Torres Strait. Coming up next.
19: 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I wouldn't trade it for $1 million.
14: And later we hear from the artistic director of one of the largest First Nations art fairs in Queensland.
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14: Aboriginal town camps are more than just housing. It's culture and connection. The Northern Territory has around 43 Aboriginal town camps, mostly around Mbatha Alice Springs, where First Nations communities from remote areas visit or stay. 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
21: Across Central Australia, town camps are often talked about in the media, especially in moments of challenge or grief. But for the people who actually live here, town camps are home. They are places of family, culture, language and everyday life. I'm Brenton Woods from Karma in Mbatha, Alice Springs. This piece brings together voices from across these communities, ranging from Little Sisters, and that's where Karma first began, to Atapa, Abbott's Camp and Hidden Valley, offering a small glimpse into everyday life, culture and connection across these town camps.
22: Hey, my name is Delita. I'm from Mbatha Camp.
23: Hi, my name is Agnes. I'm from Little Sister Camp.
24: Hello, my name is Nathan Dolan. I'm from Abbott's Camp.
25: Hi, I'm Denisha. I'm from Little Sister. And we're at the community centre and my favourite is the cook some sausage curry and be kind to people.
26: Barbara Manimun. Kama rodi ya balanga eriti nyako pe ngai jana nyen ka nyanga an ngai lan ko pe wok an ngai lori char bare nyako pe jana mula pungan jana kero.
27: My name is Gloria. I'm from Mbatha Camp.
28: Been here for all my life. There's only 13 houses. I'm Walbury, father side, but I'm Aranda. I grew up at Mbatha Camp. This is my place where I grew up. When I was a kid, there was no center before, just an empty old house. Yeah, we used to go then kind of ride our bike everywhere.
29: Yes.
28: My mom grew up here too. She raised me here and I was raising my kids here too. Sometimes like feelings, or if we have a car, we'll go out. Yeah, take the kids. Maybe to the creek. Somewhere else, Like young kids, teenagers, they gotta think about their future.
30: Hello, my name is Delita. I live at Mbatha Camp. My kids all grew up here and got two grandkids now. It was a bit struggling a bit on my own, you know, with kids. Five kids on my own. But now they all be growing. My youngest one is 15, just turned 15. Yeah, so I really got no trouble with them anymore. Yeah, I got four girls and one son. So I thought, but my son is the best son anyone could ever have. Non-drinker, non-smoker. Goes to school. Come out of bush camp, he goes to school. Still going to school. There was a good town camp. We've got our own community centre, which was finished, done last year. Yeah, and everybody likes it. We have a barbecue or something, or Christmas party or something like that, when everybody gets along.
24: Paya, ini yang dibangga, mereka jengol nyodo. Ngai kini, ngai tendol nanya, ngai lo, Abbott's Camp along lo.
31: How long you nying Abbott's Camp along?
24: Since 2003,
31: Can you like nya put in changes Abbott's Camp, you know?
24: Rules like not drinking in this town camp. So, I don't know. I don't know. I don't know. I don't know. I don't know.
25: My name is Kainisha and I'm from Dapa Camp, and what language I speak is Western Aranda, and coming to the center and playing on the laptop, play box.

0: Paul had taken it for some spot. Tell him to stop getting in trouble. Just stay back home and listen what your parents have to tell you.
1: I'm from Alice Spring camp, in Dapper camp, hanging around with family, close family, and be happy. Come down to the Dapper Center, do some programs prior to have it, and before it was our church started to build this Dapper Center for the young ones to make them happy. And yeah.
2: Country means everything to me and to my family as well. My sisters, their kids, my kids, their kids, when they grow up after when we go. Wherever I go, this place is still calling us. It's in here. I wouldn't trade it for $1 million. We are. No way. My riches is where I am.
3: These voices were recorded during Karma's weekly broadcast from town camp community centres across Mbantua. Together, they offer just a small glimpse into the lives, families and connections that shape these communities every day beyond what's often heard in the headlines.
4: That story there from Karma Radio's Brenton Woods. And finally today, Indigenous creatives are capturing international attention at the Cairns Indigenous Art Fair. The four-day event features the work of more than 450 Indigenous artists, designers, exhibitors and presenters. The artistic director, Tio Ropian, says it's a bigger showcase this year.
5: It's grown again. Some of the numbers have doubled, especially fashion performance. Last year we had 12, this year it's 24. We have three designers from Taiwan, First Nations people from there, and then First Nations people from New York, part of the Relative Arts and the Indigenous New York Fashion Week. And in the fair, especially in the Artisan Showcase, that has doubled and increased, and we've got a lot more to show this year.
6: So you're drawing quite a bit of interest from overseas.
5: A lot of interest from overseas, yeah, and we were fortunate to take a group of philanthropists from New York through the fair early this week, and they purchased work, so we're keen to see where that will end up. These people come from some of the biggest museums in New York.
6: Can you talk about this year's theme?
5: Yeah, this year's theme is reclamation and regeneration. It's a level up from the theme last year, and it's sort of a collective effort for us to, transform our practice, innovate, find new ways to tell stories, and really push, I think, our boundaries. I think the key message within that theme is about us, you know, reclaiming our place in society, as well as regenerating how we present and show and tell our stories. And innovation is a big part of it.
6: What unique things will be on show this year? I've heard some fish leather earrings are already causing a bit of a stir online.
5: Yeah, lots pretty much. The one thing I'm excited about is Ryan Presley. We've got three arcade game console stations that have come up from Brisbane. Ryan Presley is a well-known artist, and he's developed a video game based on mineral scanning companies in Alice Springs. So he's developed a game on that, and you've got a person throwing a boomerang at the helicopter. So that, I think, will bring, you know, the young audience. But that also sort of helps unpack the theme, and it shows that, you know, our artists are working in many ways and also developing video games. As well as a range of artists and artworks from across Queensland, Cape York and the Torres Straits.
6: So it's a fair bit of a launch pad for artists to get bigger spaces and more attention.
5: Yeah, that's the idea. Yeah, KIF is a platform, and we to, you know, catapult artists into the bigger, wider art scene. And it's been doing that for 17 years, and it's just something that we're just continuing, and that's the whole idea. to get artists from Cairns or, you know, working from their communities out into major showcases and Biennale and art fairs across the world.
4: That was Tio Ropian, the Artistic Director of the Cairns Indigenous Art Fair, talking to NERS News journalist Mark Hides. And that's the weekly news in review. I'm Karen Durante. Thanks for listening.

0: This is Ernie Dingo for RAD, recording artists, actors and athletes against drink driving. 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So the next time your kids are planning a night out, offer to drive them home yourself or give them money for a taxi or even a taxi voucher. You'll be so glad you did.
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3: 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It's a light, bright and breezy mix of music with lots of interviews from your favourite stars of the 60s, 70s and 80s. 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
9: Hi there, I'm Joel Kingman with your QNN update from ABC News Australia. Two board members have been voted off the Sydney Gay and Lesbian Mardi Gras Board following months of internal division over the organisation's direction. At an extraordinary general meeting, members voted by more than 70% majority to remove directors Damien Nguyen and Luna Chu, who were aligned with the activist group Pride in Protest. The meeting followed months of debate over transgender rights, governance and the role of Mardi Gras as both a community festival and political movement. The Sydney Gay and Lesbian Mardi Gras Board says the outcome highlights the need for change within the organisation and a renewed focus on strengthening governance. The extraordinary meeting also exposed deep divisions within the membership, with both sides saying they remain committed to the future of Australia's largest LGBTQIA+ celebration. From Star Observer. A new major Australian research project is investigating what life is really like for LGBTQ+ people living in the nation's outer suburbs. The three-year Out in Suburbia study, led by researchers from La Trobe University and Western Sydney University, is seeking participants from outer suburbia areas of Sydney, Melbourne and Hobart. Researchers say while LGBTQIA+ experiences in inner-city neighbourhoods and regional communities have been widely studied, people living in the outer suburbs are often overlooked. The project will explore well-being, community connection and inclusion, with the aim of helping local councils create safer and more welcoming communities. Researchers hope the findings will shape the future policies and programs, ensuring LGBTQIA+ Australians feel connected and supported, no matter where they live. From QNews. a powerful new theatre production celebrating transgender voices, is making its Sydney debut this week at Qtopia Sydney. 36 is a collaboration between acclaimed Scottish trans playwright Jo Clifford and Australian writer and performer Bailey Turner, exploring identity, ageing, grief in the resilience of transgender people. The title refers to the long-standing myth that 36 is the average life expectancy of trans women, with the production challenging the narrative through stories of survival, hope, and community. Following a critically acclaimed season in Melbourne, the show will run at Qtopia Sydney from the 8th to the 18th of July. Creators say 36 is both a celebration of trans lives and a call to action, encouraging audiences to support and protect transgender communities at a time of growing public debate around trans rights. Turning to Q&N Sport now and from OutSports. Trailblazing Brazilian football referee Igor Benvenuto says officiating at his first gay games has been one of the most meaningful experiences of his career. He became the first active FIFA-ranked male referee in South America to publicly come out in 2022. Now he's helping officiate football matches at the gay games in Valencia, Spain. The 45-year-old says that just a few years ago, he was advised not to referee at LGBTQ+ sporting events in Brazil to avoid attracting attention. He describes the gay games as a place where LGBTQ+ athletes and officials can be themselves, without fear or prejudice. Igor believes men's football is still a challenging environment for openly gay people, but says progress is being made and greater visibility is helping break down barriers across the sport. That's what's making news in the LGBTQIA+ community this week. I'll be back next week with another Q&N update. And don't forget, you can download the podcast via your favourite podcast app. Just search Q&N. I'm Joel King Main.
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0: G'day, it's Troy Cassadaly for RAD, recording artists, actors and athletes against drink driving. Everyone loves a good time, good friends, some music and maybe a few drinks. But when you're having a good time, don't let yourself or your friends take it on the road. 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
3: Hello, I'm Shannon Kirkwood. Prime Minister Anthony Albanese has detailed how a new Office of AI will help regulate the nation's AI uptake. Mr. Albanese has announced the new office within his department during a speech at the University of Sydney today. He also says a set of Australian standards for AI include expectations for AI data centres and will also deliver greater protections for Australian creatives.
4: Not everything produced in Australia is up for grabs. Not at all. Australian writers, musicians, artists and journalists must retain ownership and control of their work. Our laws will spell that out, plain as day.
3: A new report shows 1 in 7 Australian children are living with a mental health disorder, but a shortage of psychiatrists means they're not receiving help early enough. Laura Devoy has the story.
5: Current projections indicate for every 571 children expected to be living with moderate to severe mental illness, just one psychiatrist is available to treat them. The report by the Australian and New Zealand College of Psychiatrists found 50% of all mental health disorders emerge before the age of 14. It says early intervention is vital to ensure children are not in crisis when they first access help. The college is calling for urgent intervention to expand specialist capacity to ensure children can access care early before complexities and comorbidities set in.
3: The remaining US troops in Iraq are due to fully withdraw by the end of September. Iraq's Prime Minister Ali al-Zaidi and US President Donald Trump have made the announcement in Washington. Around 2,500 US troops had been deployed in the country carrying out counter-Islamic State operations, but that number has declined in recent months. A long-running study on young Australians is contradicting assumptions about youth disengagement. The longitudinal study of Australian children has followed two cohorts aged 19 to 20 and 23 to 24 for over two decades. The Australian Institute of Family Studies findings reveals 89% of respondents voted in the 2022 election, while just 1 in 10 felt they had a meaningful say in government decisions. The Institute's Kirsten Campbell spoke to National Radio News about the findings.
6: In an environment where we're worried more about social cohesion and social fragmentation, young Australians care deeply about issues affecting their communities and society, but the ways they participate in civic life are evolving.
3: A regional Victorian community is reportedly without a fully functioning council. The ABC's reporting only two councillors remain at Hepburn Shire Council after multiple councillors were served with criminal charges brought by a private businessman. Upcoming meetings have been cancelled and will no longer go ahead, although bins will still be collected and libraries will remain open. The charges reportedly relate to allegations Hepburn Shire Council adopted its budget without certain financial documents. Turning to sport now, Sydney's Isaac Heaney says teammate Logan McDonald is good to go for Friday night's AFL contest against Adelaide at the SCG, having overcome a quad injury. In other news, Jay Polkinghorne will make his AFL debut for Geelong against St Kilda tomorrow night, and Spain will learn its opponent in the FIFA World Cup final tomorrow. Spain is the first nation through to the final after a 2-0 win over France this morning. England and Argentina will face off in the second semi-final early tomorrow.
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1: Tank FM weather update for your workday and the coming days. Wednesday's weather is partly cloudy. High chance of showers, most likely in the afternoon and evening. Snow falling above 1,500 metres. The chance of a thunderstorm along the coastal fringe in the evening. Kempsey 19, Southwest Rocks 17 and Willawarren 19 degrees. Thursday's outlook is cloudy. Very high chance of showers. The chance of a thunderstorm along the coastal fringe. Wind south to southwesterly 20 to 30 kilometres per hour. Kempsey, Southwest Rocks and Willawarren 19 degrees. Friday's forecast is cloudy. High chance of showers. The chance of a thunderstorm along the coastal fringe. Winds southeast to southwesterly 15 to 25 kilometres per hour. Kempsey 20, Southwest Rocks and Willawarren 19 degrees. This concludes your latest summary of local weather conditions on Tank FM. This is where we live. Songs will finish, gigs will end, and bands will break up. But you'll never forget the 45s that touched your heart and soul. 45 RPM. 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

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I acknowledge the traditional custodians of the lands this program is broadcast from. I pay my respects to elders past, present and emerging, and I extend that respect to other Aboriginal and Torres Strait Islander people

0: G'day, Steve Norwood here. Welcome to the first Australian Music Hour. And I'll just note first up that this week's program is being recorded in NAIDOC Week, which runs on the first full week in July from Sunday to Sunday. There's quite a long history for NAIDOC Week. It goes way back to the 1930s to the protest movements for Aboriginal people that took place in Sydney. And it's gradually transformed from a day of protest and a day of mourning to become a celebration of that recognises history, culture and achievements of Aboriginal people. In the mid-1970s, it was changed from a day-long celebration to a week-long celebration. So we're now at the 50th anniversary of NAIDOC Week. We opened this week's show with Impossible Odds and a song called Laugh It Off, very much protesting racial discrimination in this country. We've got plenty of hip-hop coming up on today's program, and I do need to give an explicit language warning for several of the songs that are going to be coming up in the next hour. Right now, we've got a new track from Dobby, a wonderful performer. This is from a new album he's got coming out very soon. This is Dobby, Free Your Mind.
1: Hey, 2010 future right in front of me. Damn, I couldn't think of what I wanna be. I can hear my inner child calling me. Told me everything I got is all I need. Industry's bugging, I'ma show him something back when I was cooking up a summer week. Younger me is on the rise like he lit a fire.

Well, we left Australian shores with that last track. We heard a song from around the Pacific Islands. It comes from a compilation album called Small Island, Big Song, which is put out through Desert Pea Media. And the name of the song we heard was called Naka Wara Wara Ta'u. We're going to have a track now from Miss Kanina. That's the performing name of Kanina Langford. She's an emerging young talent. She's already won a swag of awards, and she's got a new LP coming out, due for release in August, called Black Print. And she's currently doing a national tour to promote the album. And she'll be playing in Castlemaine at the Theatre Royal in September. But if you haven't got tickets, you're a little late. The show is already sold out. Again, I'll repeat my language warning for the songs that are coming up on the show. This is Miss Kanina and Handout.

0: are you? There.
1: In the middle of that bracket of songs, we had Bundjalung musician Blake Rhodes, Mr. Rhodes, and a song called Tales of a Misspent Youth. It comes from an album that he's got in the pipeline. It'll be coming out soon, called Refract. And then we had a track from Adelaide-based rapper Jimbla from 2019, No Clapstick. You're listening to the First Australian Music Hour with Steve Norwood. And if you're a regular listener to the program, you'll know that there's several musicians that I have on pretty high rotation on the playlist. And Frank Yammer's one of those musicians, an excellent singer and guitarist. This is a song called Pit Rap. It's not so much a hip-hop song as a celebration of the Pitjantjatjara language. This is Frank Yammer.

That was Eschatology and a song called Cradle to the Grave that comes from Eschatology's album A Dose of Reality. I'm going to move away from the hip-hop for just a couple of songs. We'll have a track now from Broome-based R&B soul singer Stella Moon. This is a song about refugees in detention called By the Fence.

That was Richard Frankland with a song called River to the Sea, a song title that could possibly get you arrested in some Australian states. It comes from an album called Discovering Liepin Mara, which has only just been released in full. Although I spoke to Richard Frankland in July in 2023, and at the time I did that interview, the release of Discovering Liepin Mara was imminent. It's taken a little while to get through the pipeline, but the full album is out now. We're going to have a track now from Big Nota, which is the heavy metal vehicle for Briggs. This is a song called FMD. And once again, we'll give a language warning for the music that's coming up next.

almost the end of the show for this week. The last track we heard was called Shaken from rapper The Boy of Many Colours, and it also featured blues musician Ash Grunwald. And we're currently listening to Sweetwater Remix, which comes from Richard Frankland's album Discovering Leopin Mara. Quite a departure from Richard Frankland's usual style of music. I'm going to leave you on this week's NAIDOC Week edition of the program. A reminder that the NAIDOC Awards for this year have been postponed from the 3rd and the 4th of July. They were due to be held in Alice Springs. They're now going to be on the 15th of August. But what a great event it is, a celebration of history, culture and the achievements of Aboriginal people in this country. I'm going to leave you with Emma Donovan. I'll be back next week with another First Australian Music Hour.

0: 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Book a newly refurbished cabin and enjoy true upriver bush-style hospitality. 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
3: Hello, I'm Shannon Kirkwood. Prime Minister Anthony Albanese has detailed how a new Office of AI will help regulate the nation's AI uptake. Mr. Albanese has announced the new office within his department during a speech at the University of Sydney today. He also says a set of Australian standards for AI include expectations for AI data centres and will also deliver greater protections for Australian creatives.
4: Not everything produced in Australia is up for grabs. Not at all. Australian writers, musicians, artists and journalists must retain ownership and control of their work. Our laws will spell that out, plain as day.
3: A new report shows one in seven Australian children are living with a mental health disorder, but a shortage of psychiatrists means they're not receiving help early enough. Laura Devoy has the story.
5: Current projections indicate for every 571 children expected to be living with moderate to severe mental illness, just one psychiatrist is available to treat them. The report by the Australian and New Zealand College of Psychiatrists found 50% of all mental health disorders emerge before the age of 14. It says early intervention is vital to ensure children are not in crisis when they first access help. The college is calling for urgent intervention to expand specialist capacity to ensure children can access care early before complexities and comorbidities set in.
3: The remaining US troops in Iraq are due to fully withdraw by the end of September. Iraq's Prime Minister Ali al-Zaidi and US President Donald Trump have made the announcement in Washington. Around 2,500 US troops had been deployed in the country carrying out counter-Islamic State operations, but that number has declined in recent months. A long-running study on young Australians is contradicting assumptions about youth disengagement. The longitudinal study of Australian children has followed two cohorts aged 19 to 20 and 23 to 24 for over two decades. The Australian Institute of Family Studies findings reveals 89% of respondents voted in the 2022 election, while just 1 in 10 felt they had a meaningful say in government decisions. The Institute's Kirsten Campbell spoke to National Radio News about the findings.
6: In an environment where we're worried more about social cohesion and social fragmentation, young Australians care deeply about the issues affecting their communities and society, but the ways they participate in civic life are evolving.
3: A regional Victorian community is reportedly without a fully functioning council. The ABC's reporting only two councillors remain at Hepburn Shire Council after multiple councillors were served with criminal charges brought by a private businessman. Upcoming meetings have been cancelled and will no longer go ahead, although bins will still be collected and libraries will remain open. The charges reportedly relate to allegations Hepburn Shire Council adopted its budget without certain financial documents. Turning to sport now, Sydney's Isaac Heaney says teammate Logan McDonald is good to go for Friday night's AFL contest against Adelaide at the SCG, having overcome a quad injury. In other news, Jay Polkinghorne will make his AFL debut for Geelong against St Kilda tomorrow night, and Spain will learn its opponent in the FIFA World Cup final tomorrow. Spain is the first nation through to the final after a 2-0 win over France this morning. England and Argentina will face off in the second semi-final early tomorrow.
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1: Tank FM weather update for your workday and the coming days. Wednesday's weather is partly cloudy. High chance of showers, most likely in the afternoon and evening. Snow falling above 1,500 metres. The chance of a thunderstorm along the coastal fringe in the evening. Kempsey 19, Southwest Rocks 17 and Willawarren 19 degrees. Thursday's outlook is cloudy. Very high chance of showers. The chance of a thunderstorm along the coastal fringe. Wind south to southwesterly 20 to 30 kilometers per hour. Kempsey, Southwest Rocks and Willawarren 19 degrees. Friday's forecast is cloudy. High chance of showers. The chance of a thunderstorm along the coastal fringe. Winds southeast to southwesterly 15 to 25 kilometres per hour. Kempsey 20, Southwest Rocks and Willawarren 19 degrees. This concludes your latest summary of local weather conditions on Tank FM. 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
3: BBC News with Charlotte Gallagher. US forces have mounted strikes against Iran for a fourth successive day and resumed blockading Iranian ports. Iran's been firing missiles and drones at neighbouring countries. On Tuesday, President Trump said the US would knock out all of Iran's power plants and bridges next week unless Tehran came to the negotiating table. The US State Department has said it's supporting efforts by Iraq and Syria to restore a crude oil pipeline that runs between them. It's one of a series of initiatives aimed at easing Iran's chokehold on global supplies. The Trump administration has told ICE immigration agents to suspend most vehicle stops after two fatal shootings in a week in Maine and Texas. Separately, a third man has been killed in Florida after a vehicle ran over him as he ran from immigration officers. Spain are through to football's World Cup final after a convincing 2-0 victory over France. They'll face either England or Argentina in Sunday's final. The Colombian military has freed 39 people kidnapped earlier by the ELN rebel group. Two soldiers were killed in the operation. Weather experts in Britain say its climate is now significantly different from what it was last century. The Met Office report said weather that used to be considered extreme is now the norm. Health officials in the United States have reported almost 7,000 confirmed or suspected cases of an illness caused by food-borne parasites. Experts have pointed to contaminated salad and lettuce as a potential source. And border checks between Spain and Gibraltar have been lifted permanently. It comes after London and Brussels signed a free movement treaty affecting the British territory. Hundreds of people waving Spanish flags gathered to witness the opening at midnight.
0: This news bulletin was brought to you by the BBC Radio World Service.

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bones. 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
3: Good afternoon. I'm Shannon Kirkwood. The Prime Minister says a world-leading artificial intelligence framework will help Australians regain trust in AI. Anthony Albanese has announced in a speech at the University of Sydney his government will introduce a set of Australian standards for AI. They will set out clear rules for large data centres and also offer greater protections for creatives. While the Office of AI will be established within the Department of Prime Minister and Cabinet to accelerate the implementation of the standards.
4: It is not our goal to try and legislate for every possible eventuality or risk. That only creates the risk of Australia missing out on investment altogether. This is about having the flexibility to keep pace with change and get out in front of it.
3: The Green spokesperson for digital rights, Senator David Shoebridge, says it's another power grab by the Prime Minister.
5: What the Prime Minister has offered today is a single door in his office. No additional statutory powers, no additional resources, but a door that the big tech industry can knock on to get what they want. That is not going to deliver the protections Australians have been asking for.
3: The National Peak Body for Palliative Care says it welcomes steps to provide older people with life-limiting illness with tailored support. The Senate Community Affairs References Committee has recommended the funding and time restrictions placed on support at home end-of-life pathway be abolished. In its place, a flexible, clinically guided, needs-based model for end-of-life care at home. Palliative Care Australia says the current model doesn't always work because access is tied to a time limit and a prognosis rather than to a person's care needs. The Australian Institute of Family Studies says more can be done to facilitate civil engagement among young people. The Institute has published a report containing a long-running 20-year survey of over 4,000 young Australians. It found while 82% have signed an online petition and 31% attended a protest, only 1% were regularly involved with a political party. Speaking to National Radio News, the Institute's Kirsten Campbell says institutions have a responsibility to find ways to engage with young Australians.
6: This really talks about the importance of civic and political institutions meeting young people where they're at, building trust in the process and building accessible pathways where young people can talk about the issues that affect them and understand how that information's being used.
3: Major changes are on the way for Tasmanians at the next federal election. The Electoral Commission has announced proposed boundary changes detailed earlier this year have largely been adopted. The redistribution will result in more than 20% of Tasmanians changing electorate. While voters are being asked to have a say on an electoral name change ahead of the next federal election.
7: The electorate of Franklin is proposed to be named in honour of Tonga Longata, a prominent Aboriginal leader and warrior in Tasmania during the 1800s. His name was put forward a few times through the phases of public consultation. If adopted, this will be the first time in Tasmania's history that an electorate will be named after an Indigenous person.
3: To sport now, former St Kilda player Nicky Winmar has been removed from the Australian Football Hall of Fame after an assault conviction. His former club has also suspended his place in the club's Hall of Fame, pending a possible appeal. The former AFL player was convicted of three assault charges by a Victorian magistrate earlier this month. AFL Chair Craig Drummond says the commission acknowledges Nicky Winmar's significant contribution to Australian football, but the recent findings against him render inappropriate his place in the Australian Football Hall of Fame.
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1: Tank FM weather update for your workday in the coming days. Wednesday's weather is partly cloudy. High chance of showers, most likely in the afternoon and evening. Snow falling above 1,500 metres. The chance of a thunderstorm along the coastal fringe in the evening. Kempsey 19, Southwest Rocks 17 and Willawarren 19 degrees. Thursday's outlook is cloudy. Very high chance of showers. The chance of a thunderstorm along the coastal fringe. Wind south to southwesterly 20 to 30 kilometres per hour. Kempsey, Southwest Rocks and Willawarren 19 degrees. Friday's forecast is cloudy. High chance of showers. The chance of a thunderstorm along the coastal fringe. Winds southeast to southwesterly 15 to 25 kilometres per hour. Kempsey 20, southwest rocks and Willawarren 19 degrees. This concludes your latest summary of local weather conditions on Tank FM. 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

0: A mini market will be held on the third Saturday of the month, starting at 8 a.m. going to 12 noon at the Pensioners Hall, Clyde Street, Kempsey. For more information, please contact Sue on 0468 607 430. 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
3: Good afternoon, I'm Alyssa Delfs. Western Australian authorities are treating a petrel, which is the latest presumed positive H5 bird flu case. The Australian Chief Veterinary Officer, Dr. Beth Cookson, says the sequencing of the virus could not be determined, so WA authorities are treating the case as a positive as a precautionary measure. There have been 14 confirmed or presumed positive detections of H5 bird flu in Australia, all but one have been wild migratory seabirds. Dr. Cookson says there are no detections of the deadly virus in poultry or in Australia's agricultural production systems. A new report has determined solar and onshore wind are the backbone of a least cost future electricity system. Shannon Kirkwood reports.
4: The CSIRO and Australian Energy Market Operator's GenCos 2025-26 final report shows electricity generation costs are expected to continue falling in the near term, while fossil generation technology costs are increasing. It says renewables, supported by storage, remain the lowest cost generation investments for Australia's future electricity system to achieve net zero. Under a net zero scenario, solar and onshore wind are projected to supply 93% of electricity by 2050. The modelling also shows gas technology will contribute around 3 to 7% of generation.
3: The Business Council of Australia has backed a Labor government plan to introduce AI standards. Prime Minister Anthony Albanese today announced a new Office of AI will be created within his department to help regulate Australia's AI uptake. Meanwhile, the Climate Council says the new AI office must make good on the Prime Minister's pledge for additional renewable energy to power all new data centres. They're pushing for targeted reforms as the Queensland government unveils plans to allow data centres to expand without any renewable energy requirements. The council says this poses significant risks to both the climate and Australian power bills. A man has been shot dead while sitting in a car in what police believe was a targeted attack. Emergency services were called to a street in Sydney's northwest shortly after 7 a.m. this morning following reports of a shooting. Officers found the man, aged in his 30s, with significant wounds from multiple gunshots inside a car. He was unable to be revived and died at the scene. Acting Superintendent Michael Marinello provided an update and says the victim was known to police and the attack did not appear to be random.
5: It does seem to be a very brazen attack, and any public place shooting in New South Wales is something that's of concern to us.
3: And a new report from the Australian Institute of Family Studies says volunteering is a vital way for young people to build trust in institutions. It's based on the findings of a long-term study which found that while young Australians were engaged with social issues, they had low trust in political institutions and media. LCAS longitudinal head Kristen Campbell told National Radio News, volunteering benefits the individual and the organisations.
6: Volunteering is one of the key ways that we build trust, care and connection with other members of our society and share work on the things that really matter to us. So it's a really critical way to build those connections, find people who share an interest in an issue that you are and feel like you can act and make a difference.
3: And in sport, two Australian rugby stalwarts are poised to play for New South Wales again after 7 years overseas. Fly half Bernard Foley and halfback Nick Phipps will once again make Sydney their home next year after spurring the Wallabies to a World Cup final and the Waratahs to their only Super Rugby Premiership. AAP reports today that the pair are on the verge of signing one-year contracts with the Waratahs.
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1: Tank FM weather update for your workday and the coming days. Wednesday's weather is partly cloudy. High chance of showers, most likely in the afternoon and evening. Snow falling above 1,500 metres. The chance of a thunderstorm along the coastal fringe in the evening. Kempsey 19, Southwest Rocks 17 and Willawarren 19 degrees. Thursday's outlook is cloudy. Very high chance of showers. The chance of a thunderstorm along the coastal fringe. Wind south to southwesterly 20 to 30 kilometers per hour. Kempsey, Southwest Rocks and Willawarren 19 degrees. Friday's forecast is cloudy. High chance of showers. The chance of a thunderstorm along the coastal fringe. Winds southeast to southwesterly 15 to 25 kilometres per hour. Kempsey 20, Southwest Rocks and Willawarren 19 degrees. This concludes your latest summary of local weather conditions on Tank FM. This is where we live.
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0: The Lily Pilly Ladies Incorporated are inviting McClee Valley residents to a fabulous night out in support of prostate cancer awareness. 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
3: Good afternoon, I'm Melissa Delfs. The opposition says a landmark move to regulate Australia's AI uptake from within the Prime Minister's department through a new AI office would just create more bureaucracy. Anthony Albanese today announced plans to manage the nation's approach to the artificial intelligence revolution, declaring an end to the government's current case-by-case approach. But Liberal leader Angus Taylor says it's an attempt to increase the size of the Labor government.
4: What he's announced is an office in an office, inside his own office. He's going to have another office. And what is that office going to do? I mean, honestly, the answer to this is not more bureaucracy. The trouble with this Prime Minister and this government is the answer to every problem is always more bureaucracy.
3: Meantime, the Industry and Science Minister is set to work on the design of the new national AI standards. Speaking to the ABC, Tim Ayres says the government has been working on issues around artificial intelligence for some time.
5: We've been engaged in a discussion with the states about those data centre expectations, working with large tech firms who have signed memorandums of understanding. It is now time to move to make those standards mandatory and consistent across the country so that data centre development, artificial intelligence more broadly, is adopted here on Australia's terms.
3: The Queensland Government has announced a significant reduction in the number of fire ants in southeast Queensland. With the details, Shannon Kirkwood.
6: The Christopher Fuller government says it spent $24 million on aerial suppression and has pledged further funding. The state government says more than 185,000 hectares of land has already been treated across the southeast, which it says has led to an 86% reduction in fire ant populations in some areas. The state government says while it's a significant milestone, further success can only be reached through cooperation across community, industry and government. If fire ants are left untreated, the potential losses to Australia's agricultural industry is estimated at $381 million annually.
3: Rain and storms are on the forecast for Western Australia tomorrow, while the East Coast is set to see showers. The Bureau of Meteorology's Alana Cherney has the details.
7: There are, however, a couple of weather systems on each side of the country bringing us some wet weather. To start with, we have this moist southeasterly flow combined with a trough near the New South Wales and Queensland border areas, bringing some enhanced shower activity to those regions. And out west, we have a cold front which will bring some rain and thunderstorms, some heavy falls possible about the southwest of Western Australia.
3: And overseas, the death toll from an explosive fire at a pub in Bangkok has now risen to 32 after two more people died from their injuries. It comes as Thai police investigate the possibility of negligence as a factor in the blaze, which has been one of the most deadly in recent years in Thailand. It tore through the pub in the north of the city close to midnight on Sunday, with witnesses describing an explosion, a horizontal burst of fire and smoke engulfing the single-storey venue. At least 30 people are still being treated in hospital in the city for their injuries. 15 of those are in intensive care units, while a total of 44 people have been discharged. And in sport now, a photographic exhibition in Sydney is marking 20 years since the first Women in League round. The Captains is on display at the Museum of Contemporary Art at Circular Quay. The photographs capture 12 NRLW players, one from each club, in a variety of poses alongside objects which connect to the game, which they cherished.
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1: Tank FM weather update for your workday and the coming days. Wednesday's weather is partly cloudy. High chance of showers, most likely in the afternoon and evening. Snow falling above 1,500 metres. The chance of a thunderstorm along the coastal fringe in the evening. Kempsey 19, Southwest Rocks 17 and Willawarren 19 degrees. Thursday's outlook is cloudy. Very high chance of showers. The chance of a thunderstorm along the coastal fringe. Wind south to southwesterly 20 to 30 kilometers per hour. Kempsey, Southwest Rocks and Willawarren 19 degrees. Friday's forecast is cloudy. High chance of showers. The chance of a thunderstorm along the coastal fringe. Winds southeast to southwesterly 15 to 25 kilometres per hour. Kempsey 20, Southwest Rocks and Willawarren 19 degrees. This concludes your latest summary of local weather conditions on Tank FM. 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
3: How high's the water, mama? 2 feet high and rising. How high's the water, papa? She said it's 2 feet high and rising. Well, we can make it to the road in a homemade boat, 'cause that's the only thing we got left that'll float. It's already over

papa. She said it's 3 feet high and rising. Well, the hives are gone, I lost my bees. Chickens are sleeping in the willow trees. Cows in water up past her knees. 3 feet high and rising. How high's the water, mama? 4 feet high and rising. How high's the water, papa? She said it's 4 feet high and rising. Hey, come look through the window pane. The bus is coming, gonna take us to the train. Looks like we'll be blessed with a little more rain. 4 feet high and rising. How high's the water, mama?

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3: Hello, I'm Alyssa Delfs. Experts and organisations have welcomed the news Australia will introduce legal standards for artificial intelligence and data centres in less than a year. The Prime Minister announced the plans today that make it a legal requirement for AI data centre operators to underwrite new energy generation. It will also see the creation of an AI office within the Prime Minister's department. Speaking to the ABC, UNSW AI Institute Chief Scientist Toby Walsh welcomed the speech and says he wrote a report for the Commonwealth in 2019 calling for a whole-of-government approach.
4: So I'm glad that they've finally come round to identify that this is a good idea. The Prime Minister's speech addressed many of the issues justifiably worrying Australians, data centres that are being built in our backyards, the impact it's having on people's jobs, the impact it's having on our creative industries, the impact it's having on our kids. So he said lots of good things.
3: It's been 13 years since the Rudd government initiated an indefinite offshore detention regime that still holds over 100 people who arrived in Australia by boat. And on the anniversary, St. Vincent de Paul's Society is urging Australia to heed the call of Pope Leo. The pontiff recently commemorated his predecessor Pope Francis's visit to the Italian island of Lampedusa, where in 2013 he condemned global indifference to the people also arriving there on boat, standing in solidarity with them. This month, Pope Leo also visited the island, making the same comments as Pope Francis. A new report shows one in seven Australian children are living with a mental health disorder, but a shortage of psychiatrists means they're not receiving help early enough. Laura Devoy reports.
5: Current projections indicate for every 571 children expected to be living with moderate to severe mental illness, just one psychiatrist is available to treat them. The report by the Australian and New Zealand College of Psychiatrists found 50% of all mental health disorders emerge before the age of 14. It says early intervention is vital to ensure children are not in crisis when they first access help. The college is calling for urgent intervention to expand specialist capacity to ensure children can access care early before complexities and comorbidities set in.
3: Almost three in four used tyres are being shredded and burnt overseas for fuel rather than recycled or reused. Speaking at a parliamentary inquiry today, representatives from automotive groups, tyre companies and universities issued the warning that rogue importers, unaccredited collectors and firms burying tyres were preventing Australian companies from turning waste into profit. At the inquiry, which launched in November and is tasked with investigating environment, community and health concerns around tyre disposals, they heard calls for sustainable reuse and stricter rules to address the problem. And overseas, 80% of new Ebola cases in eastern Congo are emerging from unknown chains of transmission. Authorities say it's a sign the outbreak is spreading faster than health officials can track. Congo has been battling an outbreak of a rare type of Ebola since May, with no approved treatment or vaccine. The African Centre for Disease Control says it's the fastest growing Ebola outbreak on the continent. And to sport now, former St Kilda player Nicky Winmar has been removed from the Australian Football Hall of Fame after an assault conviction. His former club has also suspended his place in the club's Hall of Fame, pending a possible appeal. The former AFL player was convicted of three assault charges earlier this month. AFL Chair Craig Drummond says the commission acknowledges Nicky Winmar's significant contribution to Australian football, but the recent findings against him render inappropriate his place in the Australian Football Hall of Fame.
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1: Here's your weather forecast for the Macleay Valley region on Tank FM. Thursday's outlook is cloudy. Very high chance of showers. The chance of a thunderstorm along the coastal fringe. Wind south to southwesterly 20 to 30 kilometres per hour. Kempsey, Southwest Rocks 19 and Willawarren 18 degrees. Friday's forecast is cloudy. High chance of showers. The chance of a thunderstorm along the coastal fringe. Wind southeast to southwesterly 15 to 25 kilometres per hour. Kempsey 21, Southwest Rocks 19 and Willawarren 20 degrees. Saturday's outlook is partly cloudy. High chance of showers. Winds west to southwesterly 15 to 25 kilometres per hour. Kempsey, Southwest Rocks and Willawarren 19 degrees. That's your Macleay Valley forecast completed right here on Tank FM.
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6: Hello, I'm Alyssa Delfs. University vice chancellors have taken a stand at the Royal Commission on Anti-Semitism and Social Cohesion this week, where they defended the need for academic freedom. A central theme to today's hearing was the ongoing battle to uphold free speech while cracking down on combative pro-Palestine protests. Sydney University vice chancellor Mark Scott says he did not bend to pressure to ban pro-Palestine slogans, even though he wished they were not used.
7: In their own right, on their own, these were not matters for sanction. Even though I did say publicly, I wish these phrases weren't used. I could understand that it was causing concern and distress. But we also admitted that there would be circumstances where the phrases could be used and they would be anti-Semitic and they would breach our policies. And it does depend somewhat on the context.
6: Solar panels, wind farms and cheaper batteries will help cut Australian electricity bills in the coming years, even as the AI boom pushes up the price of gas technology. But a new study from the CSIRO revealed energy prices will rise after 2030 as companies are forced to replace energy infrastructure. The 2026 GenCost report also revealed small and large nuclear reactors were still among the most costly energy options. The Queensland Government has announced a significant reduction in the number of fire ants in the southeast of the state. With the details, Shannon Kirkwood.
8: The Chris Fuller government says it spent $24 million on aerial suppression and has pledged further funding. The state government says more than 185,000 hectares of land has already been treated across the southeast, which it says has led to an 86% reduction in fire ant populations in some areas. The state government says while it's a significant milestone, further success can only be reached through cooperation across community, industry and government. If fire ants are left untreated, the potential losses to Australia's agricultural industry is estimated at $381 million annually.
6: School safety fears triggered by two stabbings in as many days are being played down as the Queensland government rules out expanding knife search powers. The state's police minister, Dan Purdy, says Queensland schools are overwhelmingly safe, describing the stabbings as tragic incidents and saying the government is doing enough.
9: People who commit knife crime now face, particularly juveniles, but face adult crime, adult time.
6: A teenager faced court today after a stabbing at the Islamic College of Brisbane left a 17-year-old boy with life-threatening injuries. It came 24 hours after a 15-year-old boy was hospitalised with abdominal wounds after an altercation at a high school in the state's far north. And weather systems on either side of the country are set to bring wet conditions to much of Australia tomorrow. The Bureau of Meteorology's Alana Cherney says rain and storms are on the forecast for Western Australia, while the east coast is set to see showers as well.
10: Tomorrow, this very large and strong high-pressure system will continue slowly tracking towards the southeast, bringing dry and settled conditions to many. We're sure to see some extensive fog and frost through southeastern parts of the country tomorrow.
6: And in sport, the highly anticipated World Cup semi-final clash between England and Argentina kicks off tomorrow morning with a spot in the final against Spain on the line. Spain secured their place in the deciding match after defeating France 2-0. And Maya Stewart is back from an ankle injury to make a timely return for the New South Wales Waratahs, who were chasing an unprecedented seventh Super Rugby women's title. The veteran Wallaroo will take the field for the first time this season in a semi-final clash against Western Force. And finally, with just over a week until the Commonwealth Games in Glasgow, Molly O'Callaghan will be good to compete for Australia after overcoming a back fracture and a serious shoulder injury.
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11: Here's your weather forecast for the Macleay Valley region on Tank FM. Thursday's outlook is cloudy. Very high chance of showers. The chance of a thunderstorm along the coastal fringe. Winds south to southwesterly 20 to 30 kilometres per hour. Kempsey, Southwest Rocks 19 and Willawarren 18 degrees. Friday's forecast is cloudy. High chance of showers. The chance of a thunderstorm along the coastal fringe. Winds southeast to southwesterly 15 to 25 kilometres per hour. Kempsey 21, Southwest Rocks 19 and Willawarren 20 degrees. Saturday's outlook is partly cloudy. High chance of showers. Winds west to southwesterly 15 to 25 kilometres per hour. Kempsey, Southwest Rocks and Willawarren 19 degrees. That's your Macleay Valley forecast completed, right here on Tank FM.

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1: 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No.

I'm Sandy Kay. Join me each week for a breath of fresh air, Saturday at midday after the news update. It's a light, bright and breezy mix of music with lots of interviews from your favourite stars of the 60s, 70s and 80s. I love tracking down and chatting to the people who make the music, and I can think of nothing better than putting a smile on your face as together we relive some of the best days of our collective youth. 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Right here on 103.1 Tank FM.

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3: BBC News with David Harper. Iran and the United States have each threatened to escalate their attacks as they intensify efforts to control the Strait of Hormuz. Iran's Revolutionary Guards say American strikes could see Tehran expand its attacks to include other oil and gas exporting routes supplying Washington and its allies. President Trump says he'll target Iranian power plants and bridges if Tehran doesn't return to negotiations. Barbara Plett-Usher is in Jerusalem.
4: The ceasefire seems to be completely unraveling now. You've had this night of attacks, a round of attacks that the Americans have carried out for 7 hours this time. Again, they're saying that they are trying to destroy Iran's capability to fire at commercial ships. They say that over the past week, 7 civilian crew members have either been killed or injured or have disappeared. What the Iranians are reporting now is in that round of attacks, 7 Iranian military personnel were killed during some American strikes on an Iranian military base, and they say that they will have a stiff response. They will respond categorically to this.
3: Australia's Prime Minister has announced wide-ranging regulation of the AI sector, including enhanced copyright protections and restrictions on data centres. In a speech to The Nation, Anthony Albanese said the measures were intended to build public trust and protect national security. He said his government would bring in legislation to prevent AI firms from using Australian books, art and music to build or train their models without the consent of the creators.
5: Australian writers, musicians, artists and journalists must retain ownership and control of their work. Our laws will spell that out, plain as day. An artist's creative endeavour is their work and their property. No company should use Australian books, music, art or news to build or train AI without the artist's control.
3: And New York has become the first U.S. state to impose a ban on the construction of large data centers. The executive order by the Democratic Governor Kathy Hochul targets facilities using 50 megawatts or more of power. Ms. Hochul said data centers risked overwhelming the electricity grid and increasing costs for consumers.
6: These data centers require millions of gallons of water, straining the local supplies. And when powered by fossil fuels, they drive up our carbon footprint. The bottom line is products shouldn't arrive with a higher utility bill, depleted water supply, or noise pollution. So we have no choice but to address these challenges created by these massive facilities.
3: Argentina's vice president has stoked tension ahead of the Football World Cup semi-final with England by directly linking the match to the Falklands War of the 1980s. Victoria Villarreal branded the English pirates and usurpers. The US authorities have increased security ahead of the game. World news from the BBC. Vietnamese police investigating an international diamond smuggling network have raided more than 20 businesses and charged 3 shop owners in Ho Chi Minh City. The ring is suspected of illegal activities worth nearly $11 million. Anna Pissarro has the details.
7: The charging of 3 shop owners is part of an expanded probe into a network allegedly operated by Indian nationals from Hong Kong. Investigators said the suspects used social
3: City. It's suspected of illegal activities worth nearly $11 million, Anna Pissarro reports.
7: The charging of 3 shop owners is part of an expanded probe into a network allegedly operated by Indian nationals from Hong Kong. Investigators said the suspects used social media platforms to contact Indian suppliers, arrange purchases and smuggle diamonds into Vietnam for resale at lower prices. Earlier this month, police arrested the former head of the gem certification company Pien Jade Laboratory, a subsidiary of Vietnam's leading Phunia Jewelry. In a statement, Pien Jade acknowledged the investigation, but said any offences were down to individual liability.
3: Tensions have escalated in Pakistan-administered Kashmir as security forces attempt to stop protesters marching on the main city of Muzaffarabad to demand more political representation. More than 4,000 security personnel have been deployed to prevent further violence after 10 people were killed in clashes on Tuesday. Officials said violence broke out as they reopened roads that supporters of the banned Joint Awami Action Committee had blocked. A court in Kenya has dismissed a petition from the country's Rastafarian community to legalise cannabis for religious use. The petitioners said marijuana formed a central part of Rastafarian worship and criminalising it violated their constitutional rights to freedom of religion. The judge found their evidence insufficient and inconsistent, but he said Kenya should have a national debate on its legality. BBC News.
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10: Here's your weather forecast for the Macleay Valley region on Tank FM. Thursday's outlook is cloudy. Very high chance of showers. The chance of a thunderstorm along the coastal fringe. Wind south to southwesterly 20 to 30 kilometers per hour. Kempsey, Southwest Rocks 19 and Willawarren 18 degrees. Friday's forecast is cloudy. High chance of showers. The chance of a thunderstorm along the coastal fringe. Wind southeast to southwesterly 15 to 25 kilometers per hour. Kempsey 21, Southwest Rocks 19 and Willawarren 20 degrees. Saturday's outlook is partly cloudy. High chance of showers. Winds west to southwesterly 15 to 25 kilometers per hour. Kempsey, Southwest Rocks and Willawarren 19 degrees. That's your Macleay Valley forecast completed, right here on Tank FM.
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21: And another month comes into focus as we move deeper into autumn of 1980. First out of the blocks this month is American singer-songwriter Donna Summer. She wrote and produced this in conjunction with Giorgio Moroder and released to Casablanca Records.

Donna Summer and On the Radio. The song came in three flavours. The regular 45 single at 4 minutes 5, which you just heard. A 5-plus minute version on the Greatest Hits double album. And a DJ promo 7 minutes plus version on 12-inch single and included on the Fox's film soundtrack, which also included a piano instrumental version. The song hit the top of the Canadian AC chart and 2 on the singles chart. It reached 5 on Billboard, 32 in Britain and New Zealand, and 36 this side of the Tasman. It was certified gold in America. To another song featured on a film soundtrack, this movie was The Rose, starring Bette Midler, and loosely based on the life and times of Janis Joplin.

Bette Midler in the title song from the tragic movie The Rose. The song was written by Amanda McBroom, a song she calls a message of hope that's very easily understandable. Midler picked up the Grammy for Best Female Pop Vocal Performance, beating out Donna Summer and Barbara Streisand. It was another to hit the number one spot on the Canadian AC chart and the American Cashbox chart also. It reached 24 in New Zealand and 6 in Oz, and certified gold in Japan and the US, and silver in Britain. Now to a song, the intro of which during the early 20s was used as the background theme for Australian telecommunications company Optus. This is the B-52s.

The B-52s and Rock Lobster, written by lead vocalist Fred Schneider and Ricky Wilson. It was recorded twice, with the first release in 1976, then in 1979, hitting charts in early 1980. It was the song that launched the B-52s and became a signature song for them. Back in 2004, it was listed at 147 on Rolling Stone's 500 Greatest Songs of All Time. The song made 24 on the Billboard chart, 37 in the UK, 36 in New Zealand, 3 in Australia and number 1 in Canada. Turning now to a Kiwi band, part of the New Zealand new wave scene of the early 80s. Recorded at Music Farm Studios in Byron Bay, the song made 6 in Australia and 3 in New Zealand. Aussie pub audiences loved them. This is My Sinks.

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6: The 80s. Now the next track comes from American new wave band The Motels. It was the second single from their self-titled album written by Martha Davis and Jeff Gerard, and featuring the plaintive voice of Davis.

Arthur Davis and the Motels and Total Control. Of the song, Davis says at the time of writing, her heart had been broken and she was angry. She wrote a thrash punk rock song. And then Jeff Gerard came along with this wonderful minimalist chord progression and she laid her thrash lyrics on the new progression. Cashbox called it hauntingly plaintive and was particularly praising of the lazy bass and fluid moaning sax work which catch the bluesy late night feel of the cut. It did little in Britain, reaching just 106 on the chart, but made 9 on the Billboard chart, 11 in New Zealand and 7 in Australia. Now to another new wave band out of the States, headed up by the evocative Debbie Harry. The following song was written by Harry and Jimmy Destri and produced by Mark Chapman. It's widely regarded by many pundits as one of Blondie's best songs, Billboard, for example, ranking it at number 6. This is the single release, which was actually a remix. This is

0: Lonnie and Atomic. It was the third song from Lonnie to hit the top of the UK charts and did fairly well elsewhere. Just 39 on the Billboard charts, 7 in New Zealand and 12 in Oz. It was released again 14 years later and made number one on the US Dance Club chart. The song went gold in Britain. Now, time to soften it all up. Here's a song from Billy Preston and Syreeta Wright, featured on the soundtrack of Fast Break.
1: Come bring me

Billy Preston and Cyrita, with you, I'm Born Again. The song was written by Carol Connors and David Shire. Motown exec Suzanne DePass selected Cyrita as Preston's partner for the song, with an eye set specifically for the Fast Break movie soundtrack. The song was a slow starter, with disco dominating radio at the time, but still managed to reach two on the Billboard AC chart. It also made two in Britain, where it went silver, and 21 in Australia. Turning to events of April 1980, and two women, a mother and daughter from Colac in country Victoria, disappeared during a trip to St Kilda in inner Melbourne in April 1980. Louise and Charmaine Faulkner had been at an Anzac Day birthday and were last seen getting into a white utility. The only suspect in the case was George Sutherland, who was Louise's lover and had been named by her as Charmaine's father. A 2006 coronial inquest concluded they'd probably been murdered. However, there was insufficient evidence to link anyone to the killings. As of this date, no one has ever been charged. During April, Zimbabwe, formerly the white minority-ruled nation of Rhodesia, was granted independence from the UK. Robert Mugabe became the nation's prime minister and ruled until 2017. For the first time since the Iranian Revolution of 1979 brought the Ayatollah Khomeini to power, anti-government protesters took to the streets in Tehran in the wake of student rioting that had killed scores of civilians in the provinces. Western reporters noted the posting of banners that said "Death to Khomeini" and the shouting of slogans against President Banisadr. This was also the month that the Pennsylvania State Lottery was rigged with the help of the host of the nightly drawing, Nick Perry, as part of a conspiracy of six men who put extra weight on one of the ping pong balls in each of the drawing tumblers. The six were later indicted over the rigging. The post-it note was created during April 1980. The idea was dreamed up by scientist Art Fry at the 3M company in Minnesota. At the Academy Awards, Kramer vs. Kramer, starring Dustin Hoffman and Meryl Streep, won five Oscars, including Best Picture. And finally, in April 1980, a one penny British Guiana 1856 magenta stamp sold at auction for $850,000. Back to the music of April 1980 now, and next cab off the rank comes from American singer-songwriter Dan Fogelberg. The song is Longer, which Fogelberg says he wrote while lounging in a hammock one night and looking up at the stars. He says it just seems this song was drifting around the universe, saw him, and decided he'd give it a good home.

Dan Fogelberg, and Longer. The song was included on his album Phoenix and nailed the top of the US Cashbox chart. It reached 19 on Canada's charts, 59 in Britain, and 2 on Australia's charts. Now to a man who wrote many songs for artists such as Bobby Sherman, Cher, The Righteous Brothers, and Helen Reddy. This time he couched himself in controversy with the following song. Skinny girl, skinny girl, skinny.

Helen O'Day and Skitty Girls, a song that went no further than an Australian release. Plenty of pundits panned the song at the time, but it still reached number 11 on the Kent Music Report. Moving down to a Melbourne rock icon who we lost back in 2012. Many remember him for his time hosting the Early Bird Show on Network 10 with Murray Van Maren and Marty the Monster on Saturday mornings. But in 1980, he was in Channel 9's The Young Doctors and singing quite successfully.

0: Cotton and Same Old Girl, written by Cotton and Christian. It was another song that appeared only on the Australian charts, making the top 10. Back in a moment with Doc Neeson and the Angels.
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5: The 80s. Continuing our chronicle of April 1980, and another Australian band, hard rockers The Angels, headed up by Doc Neeson. The song was written by Neeson and Graham Bidstrup and was ranked in Triple M's Aussest 100 back in 2018. This is No Secret.

Angels and No Secrets. The song was part of the band's fourth studio album, Dark Room. It reached 8 on the Ken Music Report. Turning now to British new wave and power rock band The Vapors. Turning Japanese, according to songwriter David Fenton, is more about all the cliches about angst and youth and turning into something you didn't expect than any perceived xenophobia or such

Vapors and their biggest hit, Turning Japanese. Composer Fenton said he intended it to be a love song, with the character of the song pining over a photo of his ex-girlfriend, drawing on Fenton's own experience of rejection. The chorus, Turning Japanese, I think I'm turning Japanese, simply came to him when he couldn't link his song lyrics to a hook of some kind. Whenever the song slammed to the top of the Aussie charts, just 9 in New Zealand, 3 in Britain, 6 in Canada, and way down at 36 on the Billboard chart. Moving now to a song written by Christopher Cross, who'd recently left the band Little Feat. The song was sung by Cross with backing vocals from Michael McDonald. This is Ride Like the Wind.

Christopher Cross at his debut solo single, Ride Like the Wind, which tells the story of a condemned criminal on the run to Mexico. It's told from a first-person point of view. It hit number 2 on Billboard, 3 in Canada, 69 in Britain, 31 in New Zealand and 25 this side of the ditch. In 1991, it was covered by Italian dance music group East Side Beat. Finally, and ditching their old travelling medicine show from their name, Dr. Hook was still pulling audiences. This song, written by Chris Waters, Keith Stegall and Bob Mather, was the second of 3 singles from their Sometimes You Win album.

0: and Sexy Eyes. The song equaled the performance of their biggest hit to date, Sylvia's Mother, and was certified gold in the USA. It reached number one on the Canadian AC chart and topped the New Zealand singles chart. In the UK, it got to 4, 5 on the Billboard chart and just 41 in Australia.
1: Next week,
0: Paul McCartney is coming up. Australian Crawl is lighting up, and Gold Chisel is into the cardboard box wine.
1: The 80s from start to finish is produced in the studios of Artie's Audio Services Melbourne. The program is produced in association with The Book, Top 40 Research by Jim Barnes and Stephen Skeynes, and For the Record, Australian Pop Culture 1964 to 2017, written by Steve Woods. Tim Stackpool speaking.

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2: Here's your weather forecast for the Macleay Valley region on Tank FM. Thursday's outlook is cloudy. Very high chance of showers. The chance of a thunderstorm along the coastal fringe. Wind south to southwesterly 20 to 30 kilometres per hour. Kempsey, Southwest Rocks 19 and Willawarren 18 degrees. Friday's forecast is cloudy. High chance of showers. The chance of a thunderstorm along the coastal fringe. Wind southeast to southwesterly 15 to 25 kilometres per hour. Kempsey 21, Southwest Rocks 19 and Willawarren 20 degrees. Saturday's outlook is partly cloudy. High chance of showers. Winds west to southwesterly 15 to 25 kilometres per hour. Kempsey, Southwest Rocks and Willawarren 19 degrees. That's your Macleay Valley forecast completed, right here on Tank FM.
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1: 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My name is Cameron Medagoni, and I'll be here with you across this next hour to bring to you 60 minutes of all new Australian music. That's because The Local Source is powered by AMRAP, the Australian Music Radio Airplay Project. 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It's a very special edition of The Local Source this week as we go through a couple of tracks taken from the First Sounds Volume 14 compilation, which of course came around thanks to the hard work of Gadigal Information Service, Koori Radio, Music Australia, and the Community Broadcasting Association of Australia. So during the next 60 minutes, we're going to chill out with some First Nations musicians from all over the country. We'll open up with a track from a Wurundjeri artist based in Orange in New South Wales. This one here comes from Minty. This is a track called Rainfall. My name is Cameron Medagoni. You are tuned into The Local Source.

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My name is Cameron Menegoni, coming to you all around the country, courtesy of the Community Radio Network, on this very special First Sounds edition of the program, celebrating Australia's Indigenous music from all over the country on compilation number 14, many tracks of which we are hearing today on the program. We opened up the show with a Wiradjuri artist based in Orange in New South Wales from Minty. That track there, Rainfall, symbolises the moment of being washed clean and finding the strength to start again. In the middle, from the Jugon people of the coastal Kimberley, from Nadala, who currently resides in Byron Bay, a cinematic and soulful number called Boldly Ahead. And in the tail end of that bracket there, a collective of young Indigenous MCs from Moonbantwa, Alice Springs in the Northern Territory. They're called Alice Kings. That track from the collective of musicians who range from 8 to 13 years old is a tune which is called I Ain't Gammon, Bruz. Hope you're having a good time so far here today on the program. Much more to come your way. Don't forget, all of these tracks and more you can find online on amrap.org.au. If you happen to be a community radio broadcaster in need of some new music for your programming purposes, that is the website to go through. Here is something now from a proud and queer Gamaroi woman coming from the small country town of Moree, once again in New South Wales. This one here from Laminé. This is a track called Mission Girl.

Another track there taken from the First Sounds Volume 14 compilation, this time from a Wiradjuri artist based in Newcastle on the coast of New South Wales. They're a genre-spanning musician whose output can range from hip-hop through to some raw and emotive storytelling. Millie Mills with that track, Little Old Me, highlighting the pressures that society can place on young women. At the top of that bracket, from Lamine, from Maurie, celebrating her nan on that tune there called Mission Girl. And in the middle of those two folky numbers, we did hear from an interdisciplinary art project taking place in WA's Midwest region. They're known as New Sounds Midwest, the third iteration of the Community Arts Network's New Sounds Project. They lead workshops in beat making, rap, lyric writing, and visual arts. From New Sounds Midwest, that track there called Lost in Space. My name is Cameron Menegoni. Before we go any further, I do want to say a quick thank you to the team at the Community Radio Network for their tireless efforts behind the scenes in getting this program and many others like it out into the ether in the four corners of Australia, going through once again this First Sounds compilation. If you are looking to perhaps get your hands on a physical version of the CD, if you are part of a community radio station somewhere in the country, please drop us a line, amrap.org.au. Or if you are an Australian musician who is looking to further explore the realm of community radio, amrap.org.au. It's a pretty simple web address. It's actually one of my favorites. It's in my browser. It's my only favorite in my browser. Let's keep it going now as we hear something taken from, once again, of course, the First Sounds compilation. This one here comes from Banda. This is a track called Seed of Shame. Stick around, much more to come.

Whatever your favourite spread of Australian music is, the local sauce is always here as an extra condiment to those tasty sonic morsels that we devour every single week. At the top of that bracket there, we did hear from the likes of a Meanjin, Brisbane-based musician by the name of Banda. Seed of Shame is that track there, a tune about healing, not letting trauma define who you are as a person. Loving that tune there from Banda, speaking to the soul of many of us here in June of 2026. In the middle, we were hanging out in Nam, Melbourne with Charlie Needs Braces. Charlie is hopefully no stranger to your ears, who last year put out an amazing record called Nawa, but one of those singles has made its way onto the First Sounds Volume 14 compilation, Kuriguyong, by the musician and also environmental activist of Charlie Needs Braces. Loving the way that those field recordings just really are making for an immersive experience. Go listen to that record that Charlie put out last year and tell me you aren't a fan of the flora and fauna of Australiana. We also heard in that bracket from At a Borloo Perth with Capes and Calvin Bennett with their electronic indie pop number called Together Alone. Loving that tune. Loving everything that there is on the First Sounds Volume 14 compilation. And I love that you're here with me today going through these great selections of First Nations music here on The Local Source. There is a bit more to come. We're almost done for the hour together. But of course, don't forget, if you are looking to maybe go back and listen to this episode, you can do so courtesy of the Community Radio Plus app, which you can download for free onto your favorite handheld device. Here is something now from the likes of 2K Triller. This is Wangana.

the hour is almost upon us this week here for another edition of The Local Source. We heard just then from a multi yoda yoda artist who is also a devoted father of two, born and raised in the small town of Robinvale in Victoria's Northwest, from Crooked TP, a track about breaking generational cycles and the chains that bind it together. That's a tune there called Overthinking at the top. We were hanging out in Dubbo with 2K Triller with a tune called Wagnara. And then also in the middle, coming out of Mianjin, Brisbane, with Faith K. Ruse and her single there called Johnny. Yes, that does bring this episode of The Local Source here to a close for another week. Don't forget, you can find all of these tracks and more from the First Sounds Volume 14 compilation on amrap.org.au if you are a community radio broadcaster or a station out there somewhere in the land of Oz and you are after a copy of that CD, please drop us a line and get in touch. amrap.org.au. A big thank you to Gadigal Information Service, Koori Radio, Music Australia, and of course, the Community Broadcasting Association of Australia for helping this compilation come together. Volume 15, no doubts, will be around the corner. My name is Cameron Menegoni. I have one last song to take us out here on the program. This one here comes from a musician in Cairns in far north Queensland, goes by the name of Jarawai. This track, it's a number which aims to share culture, to create understanding while staying grounded in the stories, the language, and the traditions of their people. A fitting tune to take us out here on the program. This one from Jarawai. It's called Warman, Warman. Stick around because I'll be back same time, same place next week here.

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4: BBC News with David Harper. The US military has launched a fresh wave of strikes against Iran for the fifth day in a row as the battle for control of the Strait of Hormuz escalates. US Central Command says the latest barrage is designed to degrade Tehran's military capacity to attack commercial shipping in the waterway. Iran has continued to target what it says are US military targets in the region. Barbara Platt-Usher reports from Jerusalem.
5: This is a pattern that has been intensifying over Iran's insistence that it keep control of the Strait of Hormuz. Tehran now says the waterway will stay closed until the U.S. stops bombing. Its Revolutionary Guards are threatening to expand attacks to include other routes that are used to export oil and gas. President Trump has reimposed a punishing naval blockade, and he's again said he might target Iran's power plants and bridges if it doesn't return to negotiations, which could be considered a war crime.
4: Ukraine and the European Union have agreed to establish joint projects to scale up the production of drones. Ukraine has developed a highly sophisticated industry to fight the Russian invasion and has sold its expertise to nine countries, including the Gulf states. Speaking in Kyiv, the European Commission President Ursula von der Leyen said the deal would combine Ukraine's ingenuity with European industrial capacity.
6: Europe has so much to learn from you about the ingenuity of your defense industry, about the speed with which innovation moves from the front line to production, about your ability under the most difficult circumstances to adapt, innovate, and build the capabilities that modern warfare demands.
4: Argentina's vice president has stoked tension ahead of the World Cup semi-final with England by directly linking the match to the Falklands War of the 1980s. On social media, Victoria Villarreal branded the English pirates and usurpers. Her message contradicts the position of Argentina's coach, Lionel Scaloni, who says it's just a football match and should not be mixed up with sad events of the past. The US authorities have increased security ahead of the game in Atlanta because of the historic tensions. Vietnamese police investigating an international diamond smuggling network have raided more than 20 businesses and charged three shop owners in Ho Chi Minh City. They're suspected of illegal activities worth nearly $11 million. Anna Pissarro reports.
7: The charging of three shop owners is part of an expanded probe into a network allegedly operated by Indian nationals from Hong Kong. Investigators said the suspects used social media platforms to contact Indian suppliers, arrange purchases and smuggle diamonds into Vietnam for resale at lower prices. Earlier this month, police arrested the former head of the gem certification company Pien Jade Laboratory, a subsidiary of Vietnam's leading Phu Nha Jewelry. In a statement, PNJ acknowledged the investigation, but said any offences were down to individual liability.
4: World News from the BBC. Tensions have escalated in Pakistan-administered Kashmir as security forces attempt to stop protesters marching on the main city of Muzaffarabad to demand more political representation. More than 4,000 security personnel have been deployed to prevent further violence after 10 people were killed on Tuesday. Australia's government has announced wide-ranging proposals to make the burgeoning AI sector more accountable to artists and to lessen the impact of data centres. The Prime Minister, Anthony Albanese, said legislation would be introduced to prevent AI firms from exploiting Australian books, art and music without the consent of the artists who created it. He also detailed curbs on resource-hungry data centres. A court in Kenya has dismissed a petition from the country's Rastafarian community to legalize cannabis for religious use. They argued marijuana formed a central part of Rastafarian worship. Akisa Wandera reports from Nairobi.
8: The Rastafari Society of Kenya argued in court it was not seeking to legalize cannabis for everyone, but wanted a limited religious exemption allowing Rastafarians to grow, possess and use the drug privately during worship without fear of arrest. But the government held that creating such an exemption would undermine Kenya's anti-drug laws, making them harder to enforce and posing a public health risk. Justice Bahati Mwamuye, in his ruling, said the Rastafarians had failed to prove that cannabis is an essential practice of their faith and that Kenya's ban on the drug is a justified limit on constitutional rights.
4: There's evidence that the boom in electric vehicles in China is helping insulate the country from the rise in petrol prices brought about by the war in the Gulf. China consumed 10% less petrol in May than a year earlier, owing to growing EV sales and greater use of electric ride-sharing services. One analyst with JP Morgan said the conflict may have accelerated behavioural changes already underway, leaving China structurally less dependent on oil. BBC News.
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11: Here's your weather forecast for the Macleay Valley region on Tank FM. Thursday's outlook is cloudy. Very high chance of showers. The chance of a thunderstorm along the coastal fringe. Wind south to southwesterly 20 to 30 kilometers per hour. Kempsey, Southwest Rocks 19 and Willawarren 18 degrees. Friday's forecast is cloudy. High chance of showers. The chance of a thunderstorm along the coastal fringe. Wind southeast to southwesterly 15 to 25 kilometers per hour. Kempsey 21, Southwest Rocks 19 and Willawarren 20 degrees. Saturday's outlook is partly cloudy. High chance of showers. Winds west to southwesterly 15 to 25 kilometers per hour. Kempsey, Southwest Rocks and Willawarren 19 degrees. That's your Macleay Valley forecast completed, right here on Tank FM.
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26: Hi, this is Noddy. Thanks so much for your company and welcome to the program for the week commencing the 13th of July, 2026. This is Aussie Music Weekly, your weekly fix of new, local and independent Australian music. Coming up on this week's show, we head to Perth and the popsters known as Spacey Jane. Got the new one on the way for Greta Ray and a little bit of hip-hop courtesy of Dobby. In our In Focus interview segment, we were chatting with the legendary blues band 1920. And in the backtrack segment, heading all the way back to the mid part of the 80s decade for something from Spy vs. Spy. All that and stacks more, so do hope you can stay with us. Well, to kick things off, it's Perth band and past In Focus interviewees here on the show, Dice. They are a matter of weeks away from releasing their second album. It's going to be out on the 31st of July and has the rather lengthy title of I Thought the Attitude Would Make It Worth the View. The new album sees an additional member playing on it, that being Mr. Jay Watson, who's played with the likes of Pond as well as Tame Impala and who brings the sounds of synthesizer to the band's sound for the very first time in their career. A new album also also indicates a tour is on the way, and here are the all-important dates where you can see Dice. August the 8th, the tour gets underway at the Garve in Adelaide. August the 9th, they're playing at the Alta Bar in Hobart. August 29th, they swing into Sydney to play at the Metro Theatre. August the 30th, they're at La La La's in Wollongong. September the 2nd, at Basso in Canberra. September 4th, the Torquay Hotel in Torquay on the south coast of Victoria. And September the 5th, they're playing at the Northcote Theatre in Melbourne. So to get things underway, here it is, the new single for Dice, Call Me for a Good Time.

from Perth called Blush. Apparently they're fast becoming one of Western Australia's finest alternative rock bands of the moment, so keep an eye out for those guys. That is their new single there called My Mind. And you heard it right here on Aussie Music Weekly, which is a program that you are tuned into right around Australia on the Community Radio Network and heard through your local community radio station. It's Noddy here. Up shortly, we're going to give you the latest from Fremantle act Figurehead.

0: Away. It's the new single for Greta Ray.
1: I'm so sick of flying, only to realize I'm falling.
0: And a little bit of hip-hop coming up, courtesy of Dobby.
2: I can hear my inner child calling me, told me everything I got is all I need.
0: And also on this week's show, it's our In Focus interview segment, as always. This time around, we're chatting with Blues Act 1920. And later this hour, we're going to do the Backtrack segment. We're going to wind back the clock to the mid part of the 80s decade for something from Spy vs. Spy. We're on to Perth popsters Spacey Jane now, who have an EP out called Exit Wounds, which was written and recorded in Los Angeles. And Los Angeles in the United States is actually where they're currently touring. Not back home until November, but they do have some shows on sale and some of them have already sold out. So suggest you get in for one of these shows if you are in that neck of the woods and into a little bit of Spacey Jane. November 26 and 27, they're playing at the River Stage in Brisbane. December 4 and 5 at the Sydney Meyer Music Bowl in Melbourne. December the 6th, they're playing at the Drive in Adelaide. December the 11th, one of two only remaining shows that they have left that's not sold out, and that's at the Sydney Opera House forecourt. And December 12 and 13th, they're back home playing at the ICF in Perth. So here it is, the new one for Spacey Jane. This is East Village.
3: Yeah.

0: Yeah, the sounds there of a five-piece band from Fremantle, who we played a few of their tunes on the show in the past. That is Figurehead and their new single called Human. And apparently the band knew they were on a bit of a winner with that track when the crowd started shouting the chorus the very first time they played it live. Always a good sign, isn't it? You are listening to Aussie Music Weekly around Australia on the Community Radio Network. And around about this time each week, we do our In Focus interview. One of the many acts performing at the upcoming Winter Blues Festival in Echuca, Moama across the weekend of July 23 to 26 is 1920. The blues band have been festival favourites for well over a decade now, and we're super excited to be joined by the band's frontman, Kane. G'day, Kane. How you doing?
1: Yeah, good. Thank you. Thank you so much for having me.
0: No worries at all, Wolf. I guess for those listeners who have not seen the band live, I've got to say, you make a big sound for a three-piece. So how was it that yourself and your fellow bandmates, Jeremy and John, first came to start making music together?
1: Well, originally it was just me and another drummer when we first started, just a two-piece. And then he left. Like, we toured for 6 or 7 years. And then he left. And then I joined up with our old drummer, Sid Green, just him and I. And then we thought, we need an extra piece of the puzzle. And so we thought, let's get a bass player. It just so happened that a few weeks before that, went to a gig that my friend was playing. She had a double bass player, and the place was packed. And I was like, oh, these guys must be pretty good. But what I didn't know was there was a 100 ham raffle on. And so everyone was there for the hams. And once all 100 of the hams got raffled off, it was just Steph and Johnny just standing there, no one except for me, my partner at the time, and a woman who was so drunk she vomited on herself and was just there in a chair. And so I walked up to Johnny and I'm like, hey, do you want to join a band? He's like, yes, get me out of here. And so that's sort of how it happened. When Jeremy joined, that's probably 4 or 5 years ago now. Sid, our old drummer, he got the call to go join Casey Chambers' band. Well, you don't say no to that. So, yeah, and then we'd seen Jeremy play with another band and there was only him in our front of our mind. And luckily, he decided to say yes.
0: There you go. What a great story. Well, you've gone out of your way, I guess, to break the mold of what is a traditional blues band, what with elements of rock, roots and folk amongst your music. So what has influenced that melting pot of sounds, would you say?
1: I think, to be honest, playing gigs in pubs. Interestingly enough, our first year at Echuca, we loved the festival, by the way, but the first year, back then they wanted their pound of flesh and you'd play 6 3-hour gigs. And I remember the last gig was at the Yank and it was a Sunday night and my voice was cooked. Sid had chilblains on his hands. He could barely hold a drumstick. And we thought, there's two things we can do here. We can go to the Bottle-O, get some Dutch courage and just power through, or we can just say, look, we can't do the gig and drive home. And that's never been our story. So we decided, obviously, to do the gig. And I remember at mid-set, there was a guy, a big burly guy in the middle of the crowd, and he said, play some actual blues. And the place was packed, just 1,500 people or whatever, thousands. And I just stopped. And I just, not in an aggressive way, but I said, mate, the blues, Johnny Lee Hooker talks about, it's between a man and a woman. You know, the blues to me is about feeling. It's about getting your thoughts and feelings out there and connecting. And I said, if you don't feel that right now, then you don't know what the blues is. And then everyone just went crazy, turned on the guy, and then we just started partying again. So we do our own form of blues, you know, and it's high energy, it's rock-based. And I think we get that from playing in pubs and trying to entertain, because it's the cauldron of the music industry in Australia. If you can make it in those sweaty, sticky floor carpet pubs, then you can pretty much make it anywhere, I reckon.

0: Well, a few years back, you did some collaborations with the likes of Hussey Hicks and Lockie Dolly. So what sort of impact does it have on the band to make music, I guess, with others outside your traditional core group of the three of you?
1: Yeah, I really enjoy it. Early days, I was a bit more guarded and not open to it. But I think what it's done is it makes it the music more than yourself. And I think that's been our biggest shift over all the years. Is, if I'm honest, I used to do it because of the ego boost. But now I do it and we do it as a band as a whole. We're constantly discussing how do we make this better for the audience? How do we give? And I think that's what's shifted within our band over the 20 years we've been doing it. It's more about it's a pleasure for us to be doing this, not our pleasure to be playing in front of people. So it's such a gift that people have invested their time and money in us. So we're so grateful for that. So we're way more giving. Yeah, we just love every second of it.
0: We are chatting with Kane from 1920, all about their music and their upcoming performance at the Winter Blues Festival. Now, the lyrics to your songs have often had a very personal approach. So how do you balance out that all-important keeping some things to yourself with those that you actually feel comfortable in sharing with your audience?
1: Yeah, well, I think the basis of what we do is trying to entertain. So first of all, we get a song that we think that will work live for us, so therefore the audience will connect with it. And then for us to connect with it, it's obviously got to have meaning. So then, you know, we put the meaning of it through the lyrics, and then so people connect with it musically, and then hopefully, yeah, the lyrics hold them there. I think someone said the music brings people in and the lyrics hold them there. And I think that's what we try and do.

0: as we've been saying throughout the interview, you're going to be appearing in late July at Echuca Moama's Winter Blues Festival, which you are no strangers to. So how does preparing for a festival show differ from a traditional gig in a pub, would you say?
1: For us, it's no different, to be honest. It's usually different time, like different set lengths, but Echuca's so great that usually they're longer sets anyway. So with our own shows, we do construct a set over 75 to 90 minutes. And, you know, some festivals where it's only 45 minutes or, you know, we're doing Monday and it's only a 30-minute set. So obviously you can't craft a set in the same way, but Echuca's different in the sense that we've actually got time to construct the set. We do approach it like we would our own gig anyway. So we're not so much different with Echuca than what we'd do if it was our own gig.
0: Well, Kane, all the best for that upcoming return to the Winter Blues Festival, and thanks for getting up your time for us here on Aussie Music Weekly.
1: Yeah, thank you so much for having me. We can't wait to get back down there.

0: That was 1920 there with Having a Good Time. Yeah, and they are certainly a great live band indeed. And as they said there in the interview, they're one of the many bands appearing at the Winter Blues Festival on the New South Wales and Victoria border at Echuca Moama across the weekend of July 23 to 26. Great build this year, actually, including the likes of Cass Eager, Jeff Lang, Kathleen Harrelin, who we had on the show in a few weeks back, Nathan Cavalieri, another past In Focus interviewee here on the show, Ray Beadle, Salt and Steel, the McNamara Project, plus heaps more. So go and check that out. The Winter Blues Festival, Echuca Moama, July 23 to 26. Well, we've reached around about the halfway point of this week's edition of Aussie Music Weekly. Still plenty more to come, including a cracking tune coming up from Adelaide outfit Oscar the Wild. Got the new one on the way for Greta Ray, and we head to the Hunter Valley of New South Wales for something from singer-songwriter Angela Rose. Up next, though, we're going to do the backtrack segment, this time around heading back to the mid part of the 80s decade for something from Spy vs. Spy. But right now, it's on to a First Nations and Filipino hip-hop artist, Dobby. This track that I'm about to hit the play button on comes from his upcoming second album, which will be called Marshmallow, and it's going to be out on the 31st of July. This song's all about letting go of external pressures and choosing clarity over chaos. It's Dobby for you now with Free Your Mind.
1: Hey, 2010 future right in front of me. Damn, I couldn't think of what I want to be. I can hear my inner child calling me. Told me everything I got is all I need. Industry's bugging, I'ma show them something back when I was cooking up a summer week. Younger me is

Yeah, backtrack time now here on Aussie Music Weekly and legendary Aussie rockers Spy versus Spy, or V Spy v Spy as they're called, were certainly a mainstay back in the 80s and through to the early 90s. Well, 1986 was certainly their seminal year when they released two of their most successful albums of their career, namely Harry's Reasons and AO Mod TV Version. Well, with 40 years having now passed since these two albums first came out, the band are going out on tour to play tracks from them, some of which they haven't been played in close to 35 years. Well, in addition, both of the albums are getting a reissue as well. So here are the all-important tour dates where you can see Spy versus Spy. October the 9th, it gets underway at the Amplifier Bar in Perth. October 10, at the Ed Castle in Adelaide. October 16th, at Juniors Kingsford in Sydney. October 23, they're playing at the Roma Parklands in Brisbane, which is a massive gig, along with the likes of the Sunny Boys and a whole stack of others as well. And November the 2nd, they're playing at the Corner Hotel in Melbourne. Well, let's backtrack now to that year in question, 1986, and from the album AO Mod TV Version, here is Spy vs. Spy with Don't Tear It Down.

cracking tune that is. They are a four-piece band from Adelaide, formed back in 2018, and they won two gongs last year at the South Australian Music Awards. The sounds there of Oscar the Wild and Sunrise. 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You can also check us out online. We have a presence on the social media portals of X, formerly known as Twitter, as well as Facebook. And our website is there for you as well, Aussie Music Weekly, A-U-S-S-I-E, musicweekly.com.au. That's where you can stream past In Focus interviews, live session performances, as well as Rufus on Fire's artist profile segments. On the front page of the website is a box where you can pop your email address in and hit the subscribe button, and that allows you to sign up for our weekly e-newsletter. Hit your inbox every Monday morning, let you know what's coming up on the show before anybody else does. 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On to Melbourne-based singer-songwriter Tanya George now, and a track from her forthcoming album Contrast, which will be out on the 29th of July. It's a song about watching people navigate life through their many vices. And some of the tracks on the album were actually written by Tanya close to 10 years ago. So see what you think of this one. It's called The Devil.

around Australia on the Community Radio Network and heard through your local community radio station. This is Aussie Music Weekly, and just there, the sounds of Greta Ray and her first release since 2023. That one's called Swimming Crying. That track was apparently written during a bit of a period when Greta was battling a life-changing health scare. Well, unfortunately, that's all the time that we have to share with you new local and independent music on this week's edition of Aussie Music Weekly. But don't despair, we'll be back at the same time next week on the same station you're hearing us through right now. And on next week's show, Rufus on Fire is going to swing into the studio to present the artist profile segment for the month of July. Well, to take us out, it's Maitland-based artist Angela Rose and a track that she co-wrote with Western Australian artist and past In Focus interviewee here on the show, Siobhan Cochin. It's all about the grief associated with losing a friendship that was once a significant part of your life. Angela Rose to take us out with Down to the Bone. And I'll see you next week. Yeah.

0: 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The latest weather is next.
1: Here's your weather forecast for the Macleay Valley region on Tank FM. Thursday's outlook is cloudy. Very high chance of showers. The chance of a thunderstorm along the coastal fringe. Winds south to southwesterly 20 to 30 kilometres per hour. Kempsey, Southwest Rocks 19 and Willawarren 18 degrees. Friday's forecast is cloudy. High chance of showers. The chance of a thunderstorm along the coastal fringe. Winds southeast to southwesterly 15 to 25 kilometres per hour. Kempsey 21, Southwest Rocks 19 and Willawarren 20 degrees. Saturday's outlook is partly cloudy. High chance of showers. Winds west to southwesterly 15 to 25 kilometres per hour. Kempsey, Southwest Rocks and Willawarren 19 degrees. That's your Macleay Valley forecast completed, right here on Tank FM.
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3: BBC News with David Harper. The US military has launched a fresh wave of strikes against Iran for a fifth day as battle for the control of the Strait of Hormuz escalates. US Central Command says the latest barrage is designed to degrade Tehran's military capacity to attack commercial shipping in the waterway. Iran has continued to target what it says are US military targets in the region. Barbara Plett-Usher in Jerusalem has the latest.
4: This is a pattern that we've seen for about a week now, and it has been intensifying as the dispute has intensified. Iran is now saying that the strait will remain closed until the Americans stop bombing. Iran's Revolutionary Guards have also upped the stakes a bit. They have said they might expand their attacks to other routes that are used for exporting oil and gas, not just the Strait of Hormuz.
3: Ukraine and the European Union have agreed to establish joint projects to scale up production of drones. Speaking in Kyiv, the European Commission President Ursula von der Leyen said the deal would combine Ukraine's ingenuity and experience with European industrial capacity.
5: From the technology and production of the drones to the supply chains needed to sustain the capacity, or crucially to the knowledge on using radar systems, ground stations or sensors. We must tap into this together, because we know the threats that Europe faces in this area.
3: President Trump has insisted that vehicle stops by ICE immigration enforcement agents must continue, less than a day after his administration announced their suspension. Mr. Trump said that they were one of the agency's most important tools, despite them leading to two fatal shootings within a week. Argentina's vice president has stoked tension ahead of the World Cup semi-final with England by directly linking the match to the Falklands War of the 1980s. In a social media post, Victoria Villarroel branded the English pirates and usurpers. Mimi Swaby reports.
6: Argentina and England will resume one of international football's most storied rivalries at the Atlanta Stadium, with historic tension playing a part in the pre-match build-up. Argentina's vice president's message has added fuel to the fire. But her message contradicts the position of Argentina's coach, Lionel Scaloni, who says it's just a football match. History makes it very emotional, but it should not be mixed up with sad events of the past. An Argentine War Veterans Federation has also called on fans to focus on football rather than politics. The US has increased security ahead of the game because of the tensions.
3: The British Prime Minister Keir Starmer has received a standing ovation from MPs following his final Prime Minister's questions in Parliament. 5 days before leaving office, Sir Keir said the country was now in a better place than when he had taken office. On Monday, Andy Burnham will become Prime Minister, and Sir Keir pledged his wholehearted support to his successor. This is the latest world news from the BBC. Thailand has invited the Burmese president Min Aung Hlaing on an official visit. It will be his first such trip to the neighbouring nation since he stepped down as the military leader of Myanmar. Thailand's foreign minister said it was best to bring Myanmar back into the fold. Mr. Hlaing led the coup that ousted Aung San Suu Kyi in 2021. Tensions have escalated in Pakistan-administered Kashmir as security forces attempt to stop protesters marching on the main city of Muzaffarabad to demand more political representation. More than 4,000 security personnel have been deployed to prevent further violence. Our global affairs reporter Anbarasan Edirajan has more detail.
7: Civil society groups have been protesting for weeks, asking for reforms in the regional assembly, saying 12 seats allocated for those who migrated from the Indian side, they should not be given to them because these people live outside the Kashmir region in other parts of Pakistan, and it gives them overwhelming influence in the affairs of the running of the legislative assembly. But all these groups are operating under the name of Joint Awami Action Committee, and this group was banned by the Pakistani government in June, and more than 25 people have been killed in the violence.
3: Officials in Germany say unexploded munitions are hampering efforts to tackle a large wildfire in a national park. Concerns over the ordnance at an abandoned military training site in Mecklenburg-Western Pomerania have forced emergency responders to keep at least 1,000 metres away. A local spokesperson said the safety cordon also ruled out the use of helicopters to quench the flames. Japan's largest frozen food maker says a cyber attack could lead to shortages at branches of Kentucky Fried Chicken and a popular sushi chain. Nichirei said the attack had disrupted operations at several of its subsidiaries, including those making deliveries to its clients. The company mentioned system failures caused by unauthorized access. BBC News.
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10: Here's your weather forecast for the Maclay Valley region on Tank FM. Thursday's outlook is cloudy. Very high chance of showers. The chance of a thunderstorm along the coastal fringe. Wind south to southwesterly 20 to 30 kilometres per hour. Kempsey, Southwest Rocks 19 and Willawarren 18 degrees. Friday's forecast is cloudy. High chance of showers. The chance of a thunderstorm along the coastal fringe. Wind southeast to southwesterly 15 to 25 kilometers per hour. Kempsey 21, Southwest Rocks 19 and Willawarren 20 degrees. Saturday's outlook is partly cloudy. High chance of showers. Winds west to southwesterly 15 to 25 kilometers per hour. Kempsey, Southwest Rocks and Willawarren 19 degrees. That's your Maclay Valley forecast completed, right here on Tank FM.
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0: The Kookaburra Day Club meets Fridays from 9:30am to 1pm at the Memorial Hall, 1 York Lane, Kempsey. You're invited to come along and enjoy a great morning out with the club, with fun being the main aim of the game. Activities include cards, trivia, bingo, with guest speakers that you may be interested in. Morning tea is $10, bingo $5, and there's $1 and $2 weekly fruit and special raffles throughout the year. 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That's Lynn on 0418 276 043 or Neil Elphick on 0427 257 274. 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
1: Here's your weather forecast for the Macleay Valley region on Tank FM. Thursday's outlook is cloudy. Very high chance of showers. The chance of a thunderstorm along the coastal fringe. Winds south to southwesterly 20 to 30 kilometres per hour. Kempsey, southwest rocks 19 and Willawarren 18 degrees. Friday's forecast is cloudy. High chance of showers. The chance of a thunderstorm along the coastal fringe. Winds southeast to southwesterly 15 to 25 kilometres per hour. Kempsey 21, southwest rocks 19 and Willawarren 20 degrees. Saturday's outlook is partly cloudy. High chance of showers. Winds west to southwesterly 15 to 25 kilometres per hour. Kempsey, southwest rocks and Willawarren 19 degrees. That's your Macleay Valley forecast completed, right here on Tank FM.
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3: BBC News with Govinda Gill. The US military says it's completed another round of airstrikes aimed at reducing Iran's ability to attack commercial shipping in the Strait of Hormuz. It also says it's redirected two vessels as it enforces the renewed naval blockade of Iranian ports. Earlier, President Trump warned that the US could hit power plants and bridges if Tehran didn't accept a deal. Barbara Plett-Usher reports from Jerusalem.
4: He has actually threatened before to hit civilian targets, but he hasn't made the decision yet to resume all-out war. What we're seeing in terms of U.S. strikes are still related to the dispute over the Strait of Hormuz, which is that Iran believes it should be keeping control over this strait. That is still the focus of the conflict. I think this is the first time that Central Command has announced a round of daytime strikes, again aimed, it says, at degrading Iran's ability to fire at commercial shipping.
3: Ukraine and the European Union have agreed to establish joint projects to scale up the production of drones. Ukraine has developed a highly sophisticated drone industry to fight the Russian invasion and has sold its expertise to 9 countries, including the Gulf states. Speaking in Kyiv at a ceremony to mark Ukraine's statehood day, the European Commission President Ursula von der Leyen said the deal would combine Ukraine's ingenuity with European industrial capacity.
5: In Europe, we already have huge technological and industrial capacity that can be deployed. And we have safe and secure production sites that can help to scale up. But we do not have the battle-tested knowledge and expertise that Ukraine has forged.
3: The British Prime Minister Keir Starmer has received a standing ovation from MPs following his final Prime Minister's questions in Parliament. 5 days before leaving Downing Street, Sir Keir said the country was now in a better place than when he had taken office. On Monday, Andy Burnham will become Prime Minister and Sir Keir pledged his wholehearted support. He had this final message to the House.
6: To my colleagues on these benches, I am proud of all we have achieved together and proud of each and every one of you. To my successor and each of you, I will give my full support. To all colleagues across the House, can I wish you good health and happiness.
3: Germany's Chancellor Friedrich Merz has warned against any US interference in state elections in September. Speaking in his annual summer press conference in Berlin, he addressed questions about the strong polling of the far-right AfD ahead of polling day. Mr. Merz said it was illegal for any party financing to come from abroad. World News from the BBC. The Cuban state-owned energy company says power has been restored after the electricity grid collapsed on Tuesday. The authority said it had been caused by a sudden frequency change in a generating unit. Power supplies had been badly affected by a US blockade on oil shipments to the communist-ruled island. Thailand has invited the Burmese president, Min Aung Hlaing, on an official visit. It would be his first such trip to the neighbouring nation since he stepped down as the military leader of Myanmar. The foreign minister of Thailand said it was best to bring Myanmar back into the fold. A court in Kenya has dismissed a petition from the country's Rastafarian community to legalise cannabis for religious use. The petitioners argue that marijuana formed a central part of Rastafarian worship and criminalising it violated their constitutional right to freedom of religion. Nga Anga Njuguna is a Rastafari community elder.
7: We are requesting for this criminalisation because it's our right and, you know, it's a natural plant which was put there by the Almighty Creator. As Rastafari, we acknowledge that plant as a medicine, and even listen to the United Nations, the WHO, disqualified, they bring it out of the classified drugs, those hard drugs, those of cocaine and the heroin, and they said it's part of the healing, is a medicinal plant.
3: The judge found their evidence was insufficient and inconsistent, but he said Kenya should have a national debate on the legality of cannabis, noting that the drug was widely used across society. Japan's largest frozen food maker says a cyber attack could lead to shortages at branches of Kentucky Fried Chicken and a popular sushi chain. Nichirei said the attack had disrupted operations of several of its subsidiaries, including those making deliveries to its clients. The company did not share details of the attack, but mentioned system failures caused by unauthorized access. BBC News.
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8: Here's your weather forecast for the Macleay Valley region on Tank FM. Thursday's outlook is cloudy. Very high chance of showers. The chance of a thunderstorm along the coastal fringe. Winds south to southwesterly 20 to 30 kilometers per hour. Kempsey, Southwest Rocks 19 and Willawarren 18 degrees. Friday's forecast is cloudy. High chance of showers. The chance of a thunderstorm along the coastal fringe. Winds southeast to southwesterly 15 to 25 kilometers per hour. Kempsey 21, Southwest Rocks 19 and Willawarren 20 degrees. Saturday's outlook is partly cloudy. High chance of showers. Winds west to southwesterly 15 to 25 kilometers per hour. Kempsey, Southwest Rocks and Willawarren 19 degrees. That's your Macleay Valley forecast completed, right here on Tank FM.
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9: 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That's Leonie on 0411 351699 or President Robin on 0427 669 484. That's Robin on 0427 669 484. Or for Windstars and Youth Choir, call Courtney on 0457 170 684. That's Courtney on 0457 170 684.
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1: Here's your weather forecast for the Macleay Valley region on Tank FM. Thursday's outlook is cloudy. Very high chance of showers. The chance of a thunderstorm along the coastal fringe. Winds south to southwesterly 20 to 30 kilometres per hour. Kempsey, Southwest Rocks 19 and Willawarren 18 degrees. Friday's forecast is cloudy. High chance of showers. The chance of a thunderstorm along the coastal fringe. Winds southeast to southwesterly 15 to 25 kilometres per hour. Kempsey 21, Southwest Rocks 19 and Willawarren 20 degrees. Saturday's outlook is partly cloudy. High chance of showers. Winds west to southwesterly 15 to 25 kilometres per hour. Kempsey, Southwest Rocks and Willawarren 19 degrees. That's your Macleay Valley forecast completed, right here on Tank FM.
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5: 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That's Leonie on 0411 351 699, or President Robin on 0427 669 484. That's Robin on 0427 669 484, or for Windstars and Youth Choir, call Courtney on 0457 170 684. That's Courtney on 0457 170 684.
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1: 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Here we go. Yeah. 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
3: BBC News with Govinda Gill. The US military says it's completed another round of airstrikes aimed at reducing Iran's ability to attack the commercial shipping in the Strait of Hormuz. It also says it's redirected two vessels as it enforced a renewed naval blockade of Iranian ports. Barbara Plett-Usher reports from Jerusalem.
4: For the first time in a week, the U.S. military announced that it had carried out a wave of strikes during the day rather than just overnight, with the aim of degrading Iran's ability to attack commercial shipping. Iran had earlier targeted American facilities in Bahrain, Kuwait, and Jordan. This is a pattern that has been intensifying over Iran's insistence that it keep control of the Strait of Hormuz. The memorandum of understanding it signed with the U.S. last month was meant to set the stage for talks to end the war, but instead, conflict looks likely to continue.
3: President Volodymyr Zelensky has said Ukraine could double its output of military drones to 20 million a year after agreeing a partnership with the EU. The European Commission President Ursula von der Leyen said the deal would use European industrial capacity to mass produce the technology that has allowed Ukraine to combat the Russian invasion. Todd Blanche, the acting U.S. Attorney General, has faced a grilling from Democrats at the start of his Senate confirmation hearing. Dick Durbin told President Trump's former lawyer that Americans deserved someone who loved the U.S. Constitution and who would fight corruption rather than satisfy the president's personal grievances.
5: In less than 18 months at the Department of Justice, you've shown you're still President Trump's personal attorney. Your tenure can be summed up in the four words you said. Quote, I love you, sir, to President Trump. This was your response when you were asked what you would say to him. This nation deserves an attorney general who loves the Constitution more than any single president.
3: A pen that played a key role in returning the astronauts on the Apollo 11 mission, which first landed humans on the moon in July 1966, has been sold at auction for almost $870,000. On returning to the Eagle lander, Buzz Aldrin noticed the switch for the engine control circuit breaker had broken off. By sticking his pen in the hole, he was able to reactivate the engine. Here's Richard Hamilton.
6: The pen itself costs 69 cents. And the story behind the pen is that one of the astronauts had bought a felt-tip marker pen on his way to work. And then NASA found out these pens actually worked when there's no gravity, which would enable astronauts to write in space. So NASA bought several hundred of these marker pens. And one article that I've found said it was one small writing instrument for man, one giant life-saving marker pen for Apollo.
3: World news from the BBC. The European Union says it's providing nearly $23 million in additional humanitarian aid for Venezuela following last month's devastating twin earthquakes. Half will be for the most affected communities, while the rest will support medical and other specialist teams. The US Treasury Secretary has announced the US Mint will begin producing a $1 gold coin featuring President Trump's face, despite a federal law banning living people from appearing on currency. Scott Bessent said it would commemorate America's 250th anniversary. A photo shows this will have In God We Trust with Mr. Trump's likeness. His administration argues the celebratory version circumvents the ban. Mountain guides have suspended work on the Italian side of Mont Blanc because the glacier leading to Western Europe's highest peak is being destabilised by heat waves. The head of one guide association says it's full of crevices and unsafe to let clients make the ascent. In a few hours' time, Argentina will face England in Atlanta in the World Cup semi-final, the latest instalment of one of football's greatest rivalries. Argentina are current world champions, while England are hoping to reach the final for the first time in 60 years. Will Grant reports.
7: The centre of Buenos Aires has been closed ahead of the game, with the city's authorities expecting thousands of fans to gather to watch the match. There's a lot riding on the game for Argentina, not least the sense that this World Cup is likely to be Lionel Messi's last major tournament in a national jersey. There is also the weight of history for both sides. The Argentinian coach, Lionel Scaloni, has rejected references to the 1982 war over the Falklands, or Malvinas as they are called in Argentina. However, the country's vice president, Victoria Villarruel, has been stoking the political dimension, describing England as usurping pirates and invaders.
3: BBC News.
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10: Here's your weather forecast for the Macleay Valley region on Tank FM. Thursday's outlook is cloudy. Very high chance of showers. The chance of a thunderstorm along the coastal fringe. Winds south to southwesterly 20 to 30 kilometres per hour. Kempsey, Southwest Rocks 19 and Willawarren 18 degrees. Friday's forecast is cloudy. High chance of showers. The chance of a thunderstorm along the coastal fringe. Winds southeast to southwesterly 15 to 25 kilometres per hour. Kempsey 21, Southwest Rocks 19 and Willawarren 20 degrees. Saturday's outlook is partly cloudy. High chance of showers. Winds west to southwesterly 15 to 25 kilometres per hour. Kempsey, Southwest Rocks and Willawarren 19 degrees. That's your Macleay Valley forecast completed, right here on Tank FM.
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0: The Kookaburra Day Club meets Fridays from 9:30am to 1pm at the Memorial Hall, 1 York Lane, Kempsey. You're invited to come along and enjoy a great morning out with the club, with fun being the main aim of the game. Activities include cards, trivia, bingo, with guest speakers that you may be interested in. Morning tea is $10, bingo $5, and there's $1 and $2 weekly fruit and special raffles throughout the year. 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That's Lynn on 0418 276043, or Neil Elphick on 0427 257 274. 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

0: Manfred Mann, title Do R Diddy. RM1, remix of 4-track, take 15.
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3: BBC News with Govinda Gill. US Central Command says it's conducted further strikes against Iran's coastal defence system as it seeks to wrest control of the Strait of Hormuz from Tehran. It also says it's redirected two vessels enforcing its renewed naval blockade of Iranian ports. Iran has continued to launch counterstrikes. Barbara Plett-Usher has the latest.
4: Iranians say that the strait will remain closed until the bombing stops. They again targeted U.S. facilities in regional countries, and they say they might expand their attacks to other routes that are used for shipping oil and gas. Now, they didn't say which ones, but analysts think that maybe they might be signaling that they could use their Houthi allies in Yemen to target shipping in the Red Sea. President Trump has also threatened to widen strikes next week against Iran if they don't come back to the negotiating table. He said he would order hits on civilian infrastructure such as power plants and bridges.
3: In the past half an hour, Iran's top negotiator in talks with the US has said that Iran's national security depends on Tehran maintaining its control of the Strait of Hormuz. Mohammed Baghir Ghalibaf said that negotiation, along with war, was part of Iran's strategy of resistance as it engages in what he called an existential war. Lebanese and Israeli officials have ended the latest round of U.S.-mediated talks without a specific timeline for the withdrawal of any Israeli troops. Both countries had agreed to implement so-called pilot zones in southern Lebanon as part of a deal announced last month. Hugo Bashega reports from Beirut.
5: The pilot zones are a crucial element of the agreement, the first step for the possible withdrawal of Israeli troops that occupy a strip of land in southern Lebanon. In those areas, there will be the disarmament of Hezbollah, the pullout of Israeli soldiers, and the deployment of the Lebanese military. There has been some frustration in Lebanon with what officials see as a delay by Israel in implementing this part of the deal. The feeling here is that there will be no significant change on the ground before the elections in Israel at the end of October.
3: Argentina will shortly face England in Atlanta in the second World Cup semi-final. Argentina are current world champions, while England are hoping to reach the final for the first time in 60 years. Here's our sports editor, Dan Rowan.
6: This is the latest installment in a fierce footballing rivalry. It's produced plenty of controversy in previous encounters. Diego Maradona's hand of God in 1986 and David Beckham's sending off in 1998. That's on top of historical tensions between the two countries off the pitch. Atlanta police have rolled out what they call enhanced security measures for what's been rated one of the tournament's higher-risk games, with officials indicating that for the first time at the World Cup, fans will be channeled into the stadium via different entrances.
3: World news from the BBC. President Volodymyr Zelensky has said Ukraine could double its output of military drones to 20 million a year after agreeing a partnership with the EU. The European Commission President Ursula von der Leyen said the deal would use European industrial capacity to mass produce the technology that has allowed Ukraine to combat the Russian invasion. President Trump has criticized the Democratic governor of New York State after she announced a one-year moratorium on the construction of large data centers. Kathy Hochul said these risked overwhelming the electricity grid and increasing costs for consumers. Mr. Trump has likened data centers to liquid gold. Germany's Chancellor Friedrich Merz has warned against any US interference in state elections in September. He was speaking in his annual summer press conference in Berlin about the strong polling of the far-right AfD.
7: I have always said that for our part, we do not interfere in American elections. We have always stuck to that. And conversely, I do not want the American government or government-affiliated institutions to interfere in German elections. And perhaps I should add that it is illegal to finance political parties in Germany from abroad.
3: In the run-up to last year's federal election, the US Vice President J.D. Vance and Elon Musk both openly supported the AfD. The French National Assembly has voted to establish the right to assisted dying under strict conditions. The move comes after years of debate. The law would allow assisted dying for French adults with a serious and incurable life-threatening illness in an advanced or terminal stage. The illness would need to leave them in constant and unbearable physical or psychological suffering that is resistant to treatment. That's the latest. World News from the BBC.
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9: Here's your weather forecast for the Macleay Valley region on Tank FM. Thursday's outlook is cloudy. Very high chance of showers. The chance of a thunderstorm along the coastal fringe. Winds south to southwesterly 20 to 30 kilometers per hour. Kempsey, Southwest Rocks 19 and Willawarren 18 degrees. Friday's forecast is cloudy. High chance of showers. The chance of a thunderstorm along the coastal fringe. Winds southeast to southwesterly 15 to 25 kilometers per hour. Kempsey 21, Southwest Rocks 19 and Willawarren 20 degrees. Saturday's outlook is partly cloudy. High chance of showers. Winds west to southwesterly 15 to 25 kilometers per hour. Kempsey, Southwest Rocks and Willawarren 19 degrees. That's your Macleay Valley forecast completed, right here on Tank FM.
10: 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I'm Stephen Hill from Sydney's 2SER and coming up in the program today.
11: They're already aware that they're going to struggle to meet the targets that they've put in place, and this will mean there's no way in the world.
10: The possible extension of two coal mines in the Hunter region is leading to concerns the New South Wales government will not be able to meet its climate targets. But first, today at Sydney University, the Prime Minister gave a landmark speech setting out policy directions on artificial intelligence. The speech comes amid ongoing debate about how Australia should respond to AI. The Wire's Aspen Bailharts talked to Andrew Cullen from the School of Computing and Information Systems at the University of Melbourne and asked how the PM was able to strike a balance between threats and opportunities artificial intelligence could provide for this nation.
12: So there are at least two schools of thought that I think we've seen on the AI race. There's a kind of a pro-AI camp, which says there are these huge economic opportunities here and we can't afford to miss out on them as a country. And there's also a sort of interventionist camp, which thinks there are these social risks, environmental risks, and we can't afford to let them loose without some regulation. And the PM is also navigating both of these camps within his own government. So in this speech, where did you see him landing?
13: I think the speech was incredibly positive in terms of its discussion of how we take artists' rights and creators' rights and fairly assign copyright value to the things that they produce and the things that AI models ingest. So I think there were some really positive signs there that Australia isn't just going to capitulate to the idea that AI is inevitable and that all data should just be folded into it without payments. And I think there's lots of positive signs in terms of co-investment, in terms of energy and infrastructure and to kind of manage the impacts that AI brings. However, there are also a lot of really big technical challenges that will be required to meet the goals and meet the aspirations of the Prime Minister's speech. And I think at the moment, Australia is probably lagging behind in terms of our investment in our people to make sure that we have the technical capacity to be able to meet these challenges.
12: Yeah, what do you think that would look like? Is that like STEM graduates? Is that people who know how to deal with this technology?
13: Definitely. I think investing in STEM graduates, in research, in infrastructure, and in commercialization pathways for AI, all of these things are really crucial for Australia to be able to capture value, not just as a great wide land where data centers can be placed, but as a place with really strong intellectual value and moral value as well, which we can imprint on AI and leverage to kind of build AI that has Australian values, that respects Australian ideals, and that captures the opportunities that come that are far more than just our ability to generate energy and our ability to have land for data centres.
12: Yeah, let's come back to that land for data centers, because that was one place where Albanese spoke about some kind of limits. He said that data centers would have to underwrite their own power supply, they would have to limit their water usage. How significant is that hardware side?
13: The hardware and resource challenge is a huge one for data centers. Historically, and especially in the States where they're mainly built at the moment, data centers have mainly been put close to urban centers because they have access to kind of the power and infrastructure capacity. What Albanese was talking about in his speech was that not only should data centers not necessarily be placed near residential areas, but they should also underwrite the kind of grid costs to build out the kind of energy demand that these centers need. So on the surface, that's all really positive. It's putting data centers in places where people aren't going to object to them, where they don't have impacts on residential utility or anything like that. But the devil is very much in the detail when it comes to the infrastructure of these things. The two kind of main things that I always think about is the first, that while it's all good to say that data centers can, you know, underwrite new generation, any new generation displaces other sources of generation. Like if there is only the capacity to build one solar plant in Australia, just because an AI company is underwriting one to support a data center, that may well mean that a solar plant that could support residential housing doesn't get built. The second thing that's really important to consider is that when we talk about investment in AI infrastructure and in data centers, it's easy to think of these things as being huge investments in Australia. The problem is that most of the money that is spent on data centers immediately goes back overseas. We don't have the capacity to build the chips that make up about 60 to 70% of the cost of a data center. We don't manufacture the mechanical ventilation, the cooling systems that are required for these data centers. When it comes down to the investment of a data center, it may be that there might be a $100 million investment, but $90 million of that might go directly back overseas, and the money that kind of stays might just be in buying land and building up electricity generation.
12: Okay, and that's a pattern that Australia has seen a few times as far as being a resource-heavy economy, isn't it?
13: Oh, for sure. And it's, you know, it's one of our competitive advantages as a nation. We've got lots of space, lots of ability to generate electricity through solar panels or through coal or other or gas infrastructure as well. But the challenge to Australia always has been, how do we leverage the fact that we're also a knowledge economy? How can we use that to capture value for the whole of Australia, not just those who own land or own the generation capacity?
10: Dr. Andrew Cullen from the University of Melbourne, speaking there with Aspen Beilharz.
14: Hey there, I'm Hamish McDonald. Around Australia, you're listening to The Wire. Take it easy.
10: In coming weeks, a decision is expected on whether activities in two coal mines in the Hunter are extended until 2045. There are already concerns the extension of the mine will hamper New South Wales' efforts to reduce carbon emissions. With the extraction of 429 million tonnes of coal, adding to the carbon dioxide in the atmosphere, I asked Climate Councillor and former Fire and Rescue Commissioner for New South Wales, Greg Mullins, what are his concerns about this proposed coal mining extension?
15: Well, look, it will totally blow out of the water any chance whatsoever that New South Wales will meet its climate action targets. And they're already aware that they're going to struggle to meet the targets that they've put in place. And this will mean there's no way in the world. We know with certainty that every gram of CO2 that goes into the atmosphere is warming the planet. We're watching Europe at the moment, thousands dying in heat waves, bushfires. We've had a number of people killed in Spain. There's even bushfires in the UK at the moment. Of course, there's often fires and have been for hundreds of years, but they're getting worse. We saw our own Black Summer fires in 2019-20. The worst ever, 10 times more homes destroyed in New South Wales than ever before. And this is because the climate's warming, it's supercharging extreme weather, and it's because of things like major coal mines. We export the coal, but we import back extreme weather and misery.
10: At the moment, the New South Wales government is only part the way to meeting its climate change target. So you're suggesting that approving this extension would make it incredibly difficult for the state to be able to meet the climate goals that it set out?
15: Well, look, they could do some dodgy accounting and not measure what they call scope 3 emissions. emissions in other countries that we sell the coal to. But unfortunately, carbon dioxide and other gases have a horrible habit of mixing in the atmosphere, and it doesn't matter where it's burnt, it comes back to bite us in the form of extreme weather. We saw after the Black Summer fires, we went into several years of extreme floods, particularly 2022 in the Northern Rivers. This is the pattern worldwide. We call it climate whiplash from one extreme to the other. And emergency services are really struggling. In Black Summer, we were overwhelmed. I was on the front line as a volunteer firefighter, having retired from fire and rescue. Some days we just didn't win because the weather was so hot, so dry, so windy. We had underlying drought. And then when the floods hit, places like the Hawkesbury River went back to the same places three times to hose mud out of residents because the impacts of the extreme weather that's driven by climate change.
10: At the same time, countries like Japan and Korea, they are moving away from coal towards renewables. Is there also a risk that this production of coal could end up being a white elephant, producing coal that's no longer of international demand?
15: Look, what really worries me, I suppose, is people who live in the Hunter who rely on these coal mines to feed their families. It's a bit of a fraud on them to suggest that these mines will keep going till 2045. They're in danger of being stranded assets. Companies that are making billions in profit at the moment are unlikely to meet the requirements to remediate the environment where they've dug their huge holes. So we need to be shifting to renewables, creating good jobs for the people who live there, and creating different jobs in manufacturing. I know the New South Wales government, for instance, is investing billions in building new trains in the Hunter, creating jobs. This is the danger. We put all of our eggs in a basket that's about to be dropped worldwide. It's all about profit. When Australians are paying about $20,000 per annum per person for climate impacts.
10: According to the New South Wales government approval process, to obtain a approval for this mine extension, you need to go through the Independent Planning Commission, which, if you look at the Climate Change Act, it's supposed to consider New South Wales' emission reduction target. Are you hopeful that the IPCC will adequately weigh in the climate change concerns when it comes to making a decision on the continuation of this mine?
15: Well, look, the IPCC is required. It's not a nice to have. They're required to consider the full climate impact. And if they do that confidently, which I'm sure they will, to me, there's just no question they will not be able to approve this project going ahead because it's going to hurt people, not help them.
10: Are you also concerned that as we go into summer, risk of more super fires because of the increased emissions? Is this something that's going to just change the environment for firefighters? Is this the new normal?
15: Look, we're experiencing that worldwide already. The frequency and the intensity of extreme weather disasters, particularly floods, fires, heat waves, is increasing. To give an example, the Blue Mountains west of Sydney used to have major bushfires that destroyed homes about once a decade, so 1944, 1957, 68, 77, 94. Then we had more fires in 2001, 2002, 2006, 2013, 2019. It's down to about 5 or 6 years apart, which is the return period of extreme bushfire weather. And the bushfire weather is becoming worse. So we've never had anything like the 2019-20 fires ever before. We had more days of extreme fire weather than ever recorded by a very large margin. The thing with climate pollution is that it's insidious. Now, of course, emissions today aren't going to cause weather that will drive major bushfires or floods next week. It gradually heats up the environment and causes long-term changes to the climate, which drive extreme weather. The Royal Commission following Black Summer stated in black and white that there'll be some warming till the middle of the century, no matter what we do now, because of CO2 already in the system, and it will be a gradual increase in temperature. What happens after 2050 is entirely up to what we do now about climate pollution. If we drive it down, we can stabilise the temperatures from mid-century, but if we don't, it'll just get hotter and hotter. And I struggle to comprehend as a firefighter what the conditions will be like, given one study after Black Summer predicted that by 2040, that hottest, driest year ever back then will be an average summer, and by 2060, it'll be an exceedingly cool one. Now, that's solid scientific research. We can't afford to get to that 2060 scenario where 47-degree days are a cool summer, but we're heading towards 50-degree days in Melbourne and Sydney just on current warming in the next few years.
10: Former Fire and Rescue Commissioner for New South Wales, Greg Mullins, from the Climate Council, speaking there to Stephen Hill.
16: 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Stay well.
10: A first-of-its-kind study brought together more than 100 researchers and practitioners from 35 regions with kelp forests. These vital ecosystems are under growing pressure from marine heatwaves, pollution, and exploding sea urchin populations. Latest research suggests that the strongest restoration efforts are found where communities have a direct stake in the outcome. The Wire's Sean Dorado spoke with lead author Dr. Aaron Eager from the University of New South Wales and asked him what makes kelp forests so important.
17: So kelp forests are essentially the greatest ecosystem you've never heard of. They're underwater vegetation that form forests across one-third of our world's coastline and half of Australia here in country. And just like forests on land, they provide habitat for all the fish, invertebrates, sea mammals that live, play, hunt, and work inside them. They produce oxygen, they remove nutrient pollution from the water. And I really like to view them as the thread of our temperate and cold water seas. They're really the foundation across these stretches of coastline that they span.
18: The paper says that kelp forests are under immense pressure all around the world. What's driving that decline or that pressure?
17: Kelp forests are in decline for a couple of reasons. First, they're cold-affiliated plants or seaweeds, so they thrive in the cooler waters around the world. So as the atmosphere gets warmer and the ocean gets warmer, then they're placed under an increasing amount of stress as it's just harder for them to grow, to reproduce, and to function in an ever-warming ocean. And then a more front-of-mind problem is many places around the world, we've removed top predators, and top predators like to control sea urchins, and sea urchins love to eat kelp forests. They just devour the kelp forests, really. So those are the two kind of key threats. Otherwise, water pollution, physical pollution, over-harvest in a few places that still like to harvest kelp forests, so not so common to wild harvest kelp forests anymore. But there are these multitude of problems that we need to address when it comes to ensuring the health of our kelp forests and the health of our oceans in general.
18: And what did you and your team learn from this extensive study?
17: So it's not like a single piece of information that we pulled out with this study. Its power was that it was able to paint this complete picture for the first time of what's happening with kelp forests all around the world. In some places that's good news, some places that's bad news. And so we had people working in Brazil where they have these very deep kind of evolutionary remnant kelp forests. We had people in Japan where kelp is an everyday part of life and everyone's very familiar with it. And across that, we see quite a diverse picture of what's happening with kelp forests. So in some places, yes, they're under threat. Tasmania has lost 95% of its kelp forest.
18: Wow.
17: North California has lost a similar amount of its full kelp forest. But places like southern Argentina, Alaska, southern Arctic Islands, northern Ireland, kelp forests are actually doing really well.
18: And you also mentioned that when scientists, fisher folk, local communities, indigenous knowledge, when that comes together, that's resulted in some of the best results at conservation. Is that right?
17: Yes, we're seeing this sort of inclusive, all-hands-on-deck approach coming up time and time again for really successful marine conservation outcomes and kelp forest conservation outcomes. That's because when you lose the kelp or a kelp forest from the ocean, you're not just losing the seaweed itself, you're losing the fish, you're losing the mammals, you're losing the connections that people have to the kelp, to those fish, to those mammals. And so then we need to find ways, and we are finding ways for everyone to be involved, whether they're in industry or government or local community, and building that sort of collective conscious for what kelp forests are and why they're important and how we can help them. And I think the key word is everyone. You know, there are tangent, but there are, you know, individuals who might benefit more from the destruction of a kelp forest, but that hurts the greater social good. So it's kind of this collective benefit that everyone can receive as we work to help kelp.
18: And what are some of your hopes for the space in the next few years or decades?
17: I think we're at the sort of beginning of the wave for kelp. So I started working in this space about 8 years ago, and as unknown as they are now, they were even further unknown back then. And so it's kind of a kelp in every home is what I'd like to see, where it's something that people are familiar with, they attach to, they care about it. It's something that's therefore put on government agendas, corporate agendas, and how they can do the things that are needed, whether it's reduce climate emissions or reduce water pollution or reduce overfishing or increase restoration efforts to help these kelp forests, and then really have this locally grounded, so very much tied to the local ocean, the local fishery, the kelp forest, but globally connected movement that we're building with the Kelp Forest Alliance that puts this as an issue that's equivalent to the loss of our rainforest or the loss of our coral reefs, because they hold similar, if not arguably more significant than other marine ecosystems that receive more attention, but they're just sort of chronically overlooked and underfunded.
10: Sean Dorado there, speaking with Dr. Aaron Eger from the University of New South Wales.
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10: A new documentary explores the struggle refugees experience in accessing education while waiting for resettlement in transit nations. The film, We Are Not Powerless, describes the story of a school in Indonesia run by refugees that tapped into the latent abilities of the refugee community to offer an educational lifeline for thousands of people stuck in citizenship limbo. I asked the film's co-director, Mozafar Ali, about the Cesarua Refugee Learning Centre he established in Indonesia.
20: In July 2013, I arrived in Indonesia with 8 family members, including my daughter. She was 2.5 years old. That was the time when Australia just thinking to stop the boats and Operation Sovereign Border just started to get in action. And I realized that we will be stuck in Indonesia for many years to come. And I realized the schools, local schools in Indonesia was packed. So I was worried about my daughter, and there were thousands of kids like my daughter. And we registered to UNHCR, United Nations High Commission for Refugees. We sent them a letter. We said, we need schools, we have teachers, we have very skillful refugees. Would you partner with us? If you want to have a school, we are ready to help you guys. But we didn't receive any response. So what happened those days when I arrived, I became a friend with Julian. Together, we shared this, what really worries us. And Julian and his wife gave us $600. And that was just enough to pay for a 3 months rent to a 2-room building where we started our first school. And that was the first refugee-led school in Indonesia. And we started that school on the 4th of August, 2014. In the first week, we had about 50 students, and then we had a big waiting list. But when we started that school, we made sure that this should be a safe space, inclusive as much as possible, because we had refugees from different backgrounds. That magic happened in that school was that women became teachers. Because men, they were scared because they were not allowed to work. They thought if they become a teacher, they could be arrested and deported. So the women became teachers. They took the risk. And that's how that school was not just a school, a community hub, a place where the younger generation of refugees who came mostly from Afghanistan, they found a new freedom in that school.
10: So what was it like living as a refugee while waiting for settlement?
20: I think settlement is a long shot for us. We were living on a day-to-day basis. What are we going to eat for the night? When and how the next money comes for the next month? How we would pay our rent? How we would pay for the gas cylinder? We were not thinking about resettlement. And even I told my wife, I said, no matter which country accepts us, we would go happily. And living that life as a refugee is very difficult because we were not allowed to work. And it's limbo. We don't know the culture. We don't know the language. And Indonesia is not a country who accepts refugees or, you know, offer permanent solutions for refugees. So I think there were really big worries for us. But what really helped us when we started this school, it gives us a self-belief that, you know, no matter what, we are subject to these harsh policies by Australia. We don't have legal rights here in Indonesia, but at least we could do something. And that sense of belief came through that school the achievement, the purpose we got, the identity we got from there was invaluable. Like we were just thinking outside of that box. And that helped us to keep continue and take this as a journey. Fortunately, I lived in Indonesia just for 2 years and Australia accepted me as refugees. I came to Australia with my family, so I'm really, really lucky. However, there are 12,000 refugees in Indonesia. Many of them are stuck in Indonesia for 11 years and 12 years. I know many of my friends who are still stuck in Indonesia with no future in their sight. So it's a long, excruciating limbo for them, which is painstaking.
1: So would it be fair to say that the school provided a lifeline for the refugee community in Indonesia?
20: Often we ask this question from us. When I remember one time I was just thinking with myself, I said, how long we can run this school? What kind of solutions it can offer to the refugees? So the conclusion is that sometimes we feel we are powerless. Sometimes we feel we cannot do much. But if a group of refugees come together, these small actions accumulate and that becomes a huge relief. We know school do not offer a full solutions of refugees' challenges and problems in Indonesia, but it gives a sense of achievement and childhood to refugee children. That's very important because imagine if a refugee child who has never been to a school goes to a school for 10 years and he or she become a teacher there, that becomes his or her first purposeful action in life. We have so many students who got education in Chisarua and they got resettled. They came to Australia, Canada, New Zealand, or America, USA. None of them did, English as second language course. None of them did this preparatory course. So straight away, they went to their age-appropriate classes. So now our students, one of them is pilot. There are a few of the former students that are doing their engineering degree. They're in their final years. A few of our students are doing medicine degrees. Our former teachers are qualified teachers here. So we have lawyers. So we have been achieving so much.
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3: Good morning, I'm Laura Devoy. The US Central Command says it's conducted further strikes against Iran's coastal defence system. It also says it's redirected two vessels, enforcing its renewed naval blockade in the Strait of Hormuz, while Iran has continued to launch counter-strikes. The BBC's Barbara Plettusher has the latest.
4: Iranians say that the strait will remain closed until the bombing stops. They again targeted U.S. facilities in regional countries, and they say they might expand their attacks to other routes that are used for shipping oil and gas. Now, they didn't say which ones, but analysts think that maybe they might be signaling that they could use their Houthi allies in Yemen to target shipping in the Red Sea. President Trump has also threatened to widen strikes next week against Iran if they don't come back to the negotiating table. He said he would order hits on civilian infrastructures.
3: A substantial fine and criminal offence will be created for big businesses that fail to prevent modern slavery in their global supply chains. Under proposed changes, companies with an annual revenue of more than $100 million would be subject to a new criminal offence, in addition to a new civil penalty, which will be added to the existing Modern Slavery Act. Companies will have a defence available if they can prove they took reasonable steps to prevent modern slavery. The size of the fine will be determined following consultation. An Australian healthcare provider has been targeted in a cyber attack. Partnered Health, which operates medical centres across the country, says a malicious actor accessed some of its data late last month. Personal information, including health information, was taken from 21 clinics in New South Wales, the ACT, Victoria, Queensland and Western Australia. The company says it has obtained an interim injunction from the Supreme Court of New South Wales, ordering the accessed data not be used or published. New data shows one in three Australian households are struggling to pay their electricity bills. Non-profit organisation Energy Consumers Australia says only 29% of Australians understand how their electricity bill is calculated, and 37% are paying more than the default offer. A group of Oceania Indigenous leaders are calling for a say in ambitious climate action. Shannon Kirkwood has more.
5: WWF Australia is hosting eight leaders from Aboriginal, Australian, Fijian, Solomon Islands and Aotearoa communities in Canberra. The four-day workshop wraps up today. It's aimed at strengthening Indigenous and community leadership ahead of November's COP31 climate summit and the lead-up event for Pacific Nations in Fiji. The key message, ambitious climate action must include meaningful involvement of the communities most affected by climate change. First Nations Principal Advisor of WWF Australia, Cliff Cobbo, says he's honoured and proud to support Pacific climate leaders in discussions towards shared climate change solutions.
3: Police in Hong Kong have raided two independent bookshops and arrested five people suspected of selling and displaying seditious books. Authorities say the publications incited hatred against the government and law enforcement. The group is accused of violating national security legislation. Turning to sport, the second semi-final at the FIFA World Cup is underway in Atlanta. England is facing Argentina. A short time ago, the score was nil-all. The winner will face Spain in the final. And in cycling, Søren Verenskold has won stage 11 of the Tour de France. His time of 3 hours, 10 minutes and 6 seconds was the fastest stage in 113 editions of the Tour. Tadej Pogacar remains in the overall leader's yellow jersey.
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7: Here's your weather forecast for the Maclay Valley region on Tank FM. Thursday's outlook is cloudy. Very high chance of showers. The chance of a thunderstorm along the coastal fringe. Winds south to southwesterly 20 to 30 kilometres per hour. Kempsey, Southwest Rocks 19 and Willawarren 18 degrees. Friday's forecast is cloudy. High chance of showers. The chance of a thunderstorm along the coastal fringe. Winds southeast to southwesterly 15 to 25 kilometres per hour. Kempsey 21, Southwest Rocks 19 and Willawarren 20 degrees. Saturday's outlook is partly cloudy. High chance of showers. Winds west to southwesterly 15 to 25 kilometres per hour. Kempsey, Southwest Rocks and Willawarren 19 degrees. That's your Maclay Valley forecast completed, right here on Tank FM.
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1: Here's your weather forecast for the Macleay Valley region on Tank FM. Thursday's outlook is cloudy. Very high chance of showers. The chance of a thunderstorm along the coastal fringe. Wind south to southwesterly 20 to 30 kilometres per hour. Kempsey, Southwest Rocks 19 and Willawarren 18 degrees. Friday's forecast is cloudy. High chance of showers. The chance of a thunderstorm along the coastal fringe. Wind southeast to southwesterly 15 to 25 kilometres per hour. Kempsey 21, Southwest Rocks 19 and Willawarren 20 degrees. Saturday's outlook is partly cloudy. High chance of showers. Winds west to southwesterly 15 to 25 kilometres per hour. Kempsey, Southwest Rocks and Willawarren 19 degrees. That's your Macleay Valley forecast completed, right here on Tank FM.
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3: Good morning, I'm Laura Devoy. A New South Wales Wildlife Rescue Organisation says there are many challenges in determining if an animal has contracted H5 bird flu. Just over a dozen H5 bird flu cases have been confirmed in migratory seabirds since the virus was detected in Australia last month. There's been one case of the deadly virus in a local seabird. WISE spokesman John Grant has told National Radio News identifying suspected cases aren't always straightforward for volunteers or the public.
4: We have to remember that a lot of the impacts that we get with wildlife can be from road strike, they can be from other viruses, they can be from flu, they can be because the animal's unwell or needs has been displaced. So some of the symptoms can be confusing.
3: The US says it's launching another round of strikes on Iran. It's the second to occur during daylight hours on Wednesday local time. The US Central Command says the strikes are targeting Iranian military capabilities used to threaten vessels freely transiting through the Strait of Hormuz. Ukraine and the European Union have agreed to establish joint projects to scale up the production of drones. Ukraine has developed a highly sophisticated industry to fight the Russian invasion and has sold its expertise to nine countries, including the Gulf states. Speaking in Kyiv, European Commission President Ursula von der Leyen said the deal would combine Ukraine's ingenuity with European industrial capability.
5: Europe has so much to learn from you about the ingenuity of your defense industry, about the speed with which innovation moves from the front line to production, about your ability under the most difficult circumstances to adapt, innovate, and build the capabilities that modern warfare demands.
3: That audio from the BBC. More university bosses will front the Royal Commission into Anti-Semitism and Social Cohesion today. The vice-chancellors of the universities of Melbourne, Sydney and New South Wales yesterday spoke about encampments and pro-Palestinian protesters on their campuses. Representatives of the Australian National University and Monash will appear today. A report has found Australia risks being unable to properly protect its resources if it doesn't adopt a more focused approach and boost funding. The Australian Strategic Policy Institute is calling on the federal government to develop a specific polar strategy and appoint a polar ambassador. Australia's Antarctic Territory covers about 42% of the continent and contains three research stations. Report author and polar geopolitics expert Elizabeth Buchanan believes the government's current 20-year Antarctic plan is outdated. A specialised physiotherapy program targeting migraines will be tested in clinical trials. Senior physiotherapist and PhD candidate Peter Farmer has developed a combination of physiotherapy methods and at-home exercise strategies to improve neck mobility and function. Researchers from the University of Queensland are recruiting 55 people aged between 18 and 65 who have a history of migraine and neck pain to take part in the trial. Participants will record symptoms with a daily diary and attend four weekly one-hour treatment sessions. Turning to sport, Geelong has made seven changes for its AFL clash against St Kilda tonight. Jeremy Cameron and Tanner Broon are out with injury. Mark Blitzovs, Jake Colajasny and Jack Martin are being managed, while Mitch Nevitt and Jack Bowes have been omitted. Jay Polkinghorne will make his AFL debut. The Saints have made one change, with Hunter Clark replacing Angus Hastie.
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7: Here's your weather forecast for the Maclay Valley region on Tank FM. Thursday's outlook is cloudy. Very high chance of showers. The chance of a thunderstorm along the coastal fringe. Wind south to southwesterly 20 to 30 kilometres per hour. Kempsey, Southwest Rocks 19 and Willawarren 18 degrees. Friday's forecast is cloudy. High chance of showers. The chance of a thunderstorm along the coastal fringe. Wind southeast to southwesterly 15 to 25 kilometres per hour. Kempsey 21, Southwest Rocks 19 and Willawarren 20 degrees. Saturday's outlook is partly cloudy. High chance of showers. Winds west to southwesterly 15 to 25 kilometres per hour. Kempsey, southwest rocks and Willawarren 19 degrees. That's your Macleay Valley forecast completed, right here on Tank FM.
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1: Here's your weather forecast for the Macleay Valley region on Tank FM. Thursday's outlook is cloudy. Very high chance of showers. The chance of a thunderstorm along the coastal fringe. Winds south to southwesterly 20 to 30 kilometers per hour. Kempsey, Southwest Rocks 19 and Willawarren 18 degrees. Friday's forecast is cloudy. High chance of showers. The chance of a thunderstorm along the coastal fringe. Winds southeast to southwesterly 15 to 25 kilometers per hour. Kempsey 21, Southwest Rocks 19 and Willawarren 20 degrees. Saturday's outlook is partly cloudy. High chance of showers. Winds west to southwesterly 15 to 25 kilometers per hour. Kempsey, Southwest Rocks and Willawarren 19 degrees. That's your Macleay Valley forecast completed, right here on Tank FM.
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0: port of Karg Island. It's alleged the vessel ignored multiple warnings as it attempted to violate the US blockade. CENTCOM says a US aircraft disabled the vessel, which is no longer transiting to Iran. Hundreds of workers at BHP's Port Hedland bulk export terminal in Western Australia will walk off the job today. The 8-hour strike is expected to result in tens of millions of dollars in lost revenue. Union members voted to take industrial action amid a pay dispute. A 5-hour bargaining session earlier this week was unsuccessful. A rally will also be held outside BHP Coal's Brisbane headquarters this morning. Australian researchers have developed a laser-based technology which could help detect deadly fake alcohol. Research conducted at the University of St Andrews in Scotland in collaboration with Adelaide University demonstrated a specially designed laser system can detect toxic methanol hidden inside unopened spirit bottles. The Aussie researchers are already expanding the technology into new areas with the potential to protect consumers and support Australian industries. Hundreds of people die each year from methanol poisoning. An area two-thirds the size of Tasmania has come under a landmark agreement with traditional owners. A huge swath of the Simpson Desert in the Northern Territory is now protected through Aboriginal management. The Indigenous protected area will be managed by the Central Land Council. It means a quarter of Australia's landmass is now under some form of conservation agreement. UK Prime Minister Sir Keir Starmer has given his final speech in Parliament. Sir Keir leaves office next week, a month after announcing his resignation. Taking his final Prime Minister's questions, he said he's leaving the country in better shape than he found it. While he will remain in Parliament for now, he wished his successor well.
1: To my colleagues on these benches, I am proud of all we have achieved together and proud of each and every one of you. To my successor and each of you, I will give my full support.
0: Mr. Starmer is expected to be replaced by newly sworn-in MP Andy Burnham, who will become the UK's seventh Prime Minister in a decade. Suicide prevention strategy Are You OK? Says research confirms checking in with someone does make a difference. The findings reveal one in three people underestimate the difference they can make by asking someone if they're OK, while the vast majority of people who have been asked felt supported and positive about the experience. Principal psychologist Rachel Clements told 2MCE asking the question is the first step.
2: Just listen with concern, listen with empathy, listen without judgment, listen without having all of the answers, listening without problem solving or troubleshooting. And then when that time is right, perhaps just gently leading them into some next steps or some professional support or some action that may be able to assist them.
0: If you or someone you know needs help, you can call Lifeline on 13 11 14. Turning to sport, Argentina has come from behind to defeat England 2-1 and advance to the FIFA World Cup final. The score was nil all at halftime. England's Anthony Gordon opened the scoring in the 55th minute. Enzo Fernandez equalised for Argentina in the 85th minute. And Lautaro Martinez extended the defending champions' lead in stoppage time. Argentina will take on Spain in the final next Monday, Australian time.
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5: Here's your weather forecast for the Macleay Valley region on Tank FM. Thursday's outlook is cloudy. Very high chance of showers. The chance of a thunderstorm along the coastal fringe. Winds south to southwesterly 20 to 30 kilometers per hour. Kempsey, Southwest Rocks 19 and Willawarren 18 degrees. Friday's forecast is cloudy. High chance of showers. The chance of a thunderstorm along the coastal fringe. Winds southeast to southwesterly 15 to 25 kilometers per hour. Kempsey 21, Southwest Rocks 19 and Willawarren 20 degrees. Saturday's outlook is partly cloudy. High chance of showers. Winds west to southwesterly 15 to 25 kilometers per hour. Kempsey, Southwest Rocks and Willawarren 19 degrees. That's your Macleay Valley forecast completed, right here on Tank FM.
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7: 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I'm Alex McLaughlin with today's report. National sheep and lamb supply tightened further this week, with 62,500 head offered nationally through Auctions Plus. The seasonal contraction ahead of Christmas was expected, and importantly, prices and key indicators continue to demonstrate resilience despite softer clearance in some categories. The Auctions Plus restocker lamb indicator eased marginally on the week to average $205 per head or 1,107 cents per kilogram dressed weight. While the weekly movement was softer, the broader trend remains positive. At this point in the calendar, the yearly is sitting at its strongest level in 5 years. Compared with historical performance, current values remain well above the long-term average and highlight a market that is holding firm even as listings taper into the Christmas period. Lamb numbers were lower across most categories, with crossbred lambs the largest offering at 22,900 head. Average prices for crossbred lambs eased $2 to average $198 per head, with the clearance softening to 57%. This easing reflects increased buyer selectivity rather than a loss of demand, as well-bred and well-finished lambs continue to attract solid competition. Merino weather lambs held steady at $159 per head and cleared strongly at 80%. Meanwhile, Merino ewe lambs recorded one of the most standout movements of the week, lifting $65 to average $191 per head. First cross ewe lambs also showed a notable improvement, rising $50 week on week to average $268 per head, supported by a 78% clearance rate. Shedding breed lambs continued to perform well, clearing 90% of offerings despite a $10 easing in the average price. National clearance softened 60%, driven largely by softer results in the crossbred lambs and heavier ewe categories. Despite this, value over reserve strengthened $20, indicating vendor expectations remain largely aligned with the market. From a state perspective, New South Wales remained the dominant listing state, accounting for 50% of total offerings, though listings declined 21% on last week. Victoria followed with 34% of listings, with both states recording softer clearance and reduced numbers sold. Meanwhile, Queensland and Tasmania recorded strong percentage increases off low volumes. That concludes today's Daily Market Update, brought to you by Auctions Plus, dedicated to connecting ag.
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2: Good morning, I'm Laura Devoy. The US Central Command says American forces have disabled a non-compliant vessel in the Arabian Gulf. CENTCOM says a Curaçao-flagged ship was transiting international waters towards the Iranian

0: vintage clothing sale is being held at the Bandbox Theatre on Friday 31st of July and Saturday 1st of August, between 9 a.m. and 4 p.m. The sale will be held at the theatre premises in C Street, West Kempsey, giving the community a chance to browse a special selection of pre-loved and period-style garments. 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
2: Here's your weather forecast for the Macleay Valley region on Tank FM. Thursday's outlook is cloudy. Very high chance of showers. The chance of a thunderstorm along the coastal fringe. Wind south to southwesterly 20 to 30 kilometers per hour. Kempsey, Southwest Rocks 19 and Willawarren 18 degrees. Friday's forecast is cloudy. High chance of showers. The chance of a thunderstorm along the coastal fringe. Wind southeast to southwesterly 15 to 25 kilometers per hour. Kempsey 21, Southwest Rocks 19 and Willawarren 20 degrees. Saturday's outlook is partly cloudy. High chance of showers. Winds west to southwesterly 15 to 25 kilometers per hour. Kempsey, Southwest Rocks and Willawarren 19 degrees. That's your Macleay Valley forecast completed, right here on Tank FM.
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0: looking for a day that celebrates community, creativity and connection. It's Okay on the Maclay is back for 2026. 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
2: Good morning, I'm Laura Devoy. A New South Wales wildlife rescue organisation says there is a concerted effort by governments to prevent the spread of H5 bird flu. WIRES is reminding members of the public to follow the avoid, record and report procedure if a sick or dead bird or marine mammal is found, or if other wildlife is showing signs of H5 bird flu. Speaking to National Radio News, spokesman John Grant says it's important concerned members of the public call the relevant national hotline.
3: At this stage, everything that can be done is being done. There's surveillance along a lot of the waterways where birds are being found. Everything that looks even vaguely suspicious is being reported to the animal disease hotline.
2: The hotline can be reached on 1800 675 888. The federal government says mandatory minimum standards will apply to new data centres but not existing ones. The Prime Minister yesterday outlined new rules which will force data centres to minimise water use and pay for their own electricity supply. Attorney General Michelle Rowland told the ABC the government is open to AI development but not at any cost.
4: This is an issue that not only state governments but local councils have been dealing with as well. And I think the fact that the federal government, through the Prime Minister is showing leadership in this area really demonstrates that we want a coordinated approach. We want to say Australia is open for business, but on our terms.
2: An Australian healthcare provider says patients' personal information has been accessed during a cyber attack. Partnered Health, which operates medical centres across the country, says a malicious actor accessed some of its data late last month. Personal information, including health information, was taken from 21 clinics in New South Wales, the ACT, Victoria, Queensland and Western Australia. The company says it has obtained an interim injunction from the Supreme Court of New South Wales, ordering the accessed data not be used or published. Residents of the New South Wales Hunter Valley will have their say on a proposal to extend the life of an open-cut coal mine. The Hunter Valley operations employs around 1,500 people and the owners want to keep it open for another two decades. The Independent Planning Commission, which is considering the proposal, will hold its first public hearing in Brankston, northwest of Newcastle, today. In the US, three people are on a

0: accounted for after a boat with 20 people on board capsized near Alcatraz Island off the coast of San Francisco. At least one person died and 16 were rescued. A dog also died. Authorities say the vessel began to take on water and was turned over amid rough seas in the bay. Germany's chancellor has warned against US interference in state elections in September. In the run-up to last year's federal elections, US Vice President J.D. Vance and businessman Elon Musk both openly supported the far-right Alternative for Germany party. Speaking in Berlin, Friedrich Merz said Germany and the US should not interfere in each other's polls.
1: I have always said that for our part, we do not interfere in American elections. We have always stuck to that. And conversely, I do not want the American government or government-affiliated institutions to interfere in German elections. And perhaps I should add that it is illegal to finance political parties in Germany from abroad.
0: That audio from the BBC. Turning to sport, Søren Verenskold has won stage 11 of the Tour de France. His time of 3 hours, 10 minutes and 6 seconds was the fastest stage in 113 editions of the Tour. Tadej Pogacar remains in the overall leader's yellow jersey.
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5: And a very good morning and Thursday's weather until midnight tonight. The winds will be southerly, 20 to 25 knots, reaching out to 30 knots offshore. And also the winds will be turning southeasterly, 15 to 25 knots during the morning. Seas 1.5 to 2.5 metres, swell southerly, 1.5 metres inshore and up to 2 metres offshore. Weather itself, partly cloudy day with a 90% chance of showers. And it's now 14 degrees. We're expecting a top of 19 degrees today. Humidity 90% and the winds are southwesterly at 24 kilometres an hour. Looking ahead for Friday with a little bit more rain, with 10 in the morning, a top of 20. Saturday, much the same with 11 in the morning and a top of 19. And Sunday, the same with 12 and a top of 21 degrees.
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Howdy, howdy, everybody. Welcome to Rave on the Countryside. And it's Thursday, the 16th of July. That's halfway through the month already gone. Oh, time flies when you're having fun, as they say. Great way to start the country program with Thomas Luther Bryan, or better known as Luke Bryan, American country music singer, songwriter, television personality, and he's been 5 times Entertainer of the Year by the Academy of Country Music and the Country Music Association. And also he's got 10 albums out there. There you are, good choice. Born in a place called Edison. Well, yeah, you know, I remember that name. In Georgia, US of A, and on July the 17th. Yes, it's his birthday tomorrow, so I had to play a few Luke Bryan songs like those ones, Rain is a Good Thing, and how about Country Song came on to this one, especially for you, Luke Bryan and One Margarita.

0: There you have it, Luke Bryan, multi-award winner and certainly great at doing everything he does because he was well-educated and he's also graduated in education, especially in the music business, and also all those albums, yeah, whole 10.
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Yeah, just love me. And that's Jamie Fricky, also in the girl crush from Little Big Town, to this one from Shania Twain.

0: You can't tell me I don't give the ladies a turn. Well, I certainly have. They're Hannah Dasher and Left Right, Tanya Tucker, It Won't Be Me, Shania Twain, Honey, I'm Home, Jenny Fricky, But Love Me, and Little Big Town, Girl Crush. That's what it was all about, having a little girl crush. 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

0: A couple of Australian artists there, Lance Friend and Fast Talking Cowboy, also Lee Forster and Drinking Bone. And we started off the little trio there with Jake Worthington, Honky Tonk Fella. But it wasn't a honky tonk song, it was Don't Let the Redneck Fool Ya. Oh, well, it was a honky tonk song in a way, wasn't it? Time to visit Linda Ronstadt. It's her birthday too, coming up very shortly.
1: Turn it up, song.

Featuring the birthday girl, Linda Ronstadt. She was born on the 15th of July in 1946 in a place called Tucson, Arizona, in the United States of America, of course. She is also retired right now. Singer, musician, performed and recorded in diverse type genres and rock, folk, pop, country, soul, you name it, she's done it all. And she's got 11 Grammy Awards, 3 American Music Awards, 2 Academy of Country Music Awards, an Emmy Award, and an ALMA Award. I don't know what that is, but man, she's won some awards. Here's Linda Ronstadt out of the 90s.

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It's called Winter Light, and it certainly has that feel, doesn't it? This is the one that started it all for Linda Ronstadt.

0: Iris certainly was easy to fall in love, and also Winter Light and Tumbling Dice from Linda Ronstadt.
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1: 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Kenny Rogers and Ruby, Don't Take Your Love to Town. Actually written by Mel Tillis, and that's Pam Tillis's father. He also had a version out at the same time. No, it was a little bit earlier before Kenny Rogers took it up.
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5: Good morning, I'm Laura Devoy. Iran's health ministry says a US missile hit areas near a hospital dedicated to cancer patients. The US Central Command says American forces launched two waves of strikes on Wednesday, which was the fifth consecutive day of American attacks. It says the US disabled a non-compliant vessel in the Arabian Gulf. The Federal Treasurer has directed Australia's corporate regulators to support growth and productivity following criticism over-regulation was stifling investment. Jim Chalmers has updated the government's statements of expectations for the Australian Prudential Regulation Authority and the Australian Securities and Investments Commission. The statements issued this morning outline the government's expectations of how the regulators will carry out their functions. They were updated to place greater emphasis on not getting in the way of productivity and economic growth. A specialised physiotherapy program targeting migraines will be tested in clinical trials. Lewis Donaldson has more.
6: Senior physiotherapist and PhD candidate Peter Farmer has developed a combination of physiotherapy methods and at-home exercise strategies to improve neck mobility and function. Researchers from the University of Queensland are recruiting people aged between 18 and 65 who have a history of migraine and neck pain to take part in the trial. Participants will record symptoms with a daily diary and attend four weekly one-hour treatment sessions. An earlier study of the treatment found reduced migraine frequency in 8 out of 10 participants. Mr. Farmer says some people were able to prevent migraines when they felt one coming on by using the exercises.
5: New research shows 1 in 3 Australians underestimate the difference checking in on someone can make. Suicide prevention strategy Are You OK? Says many people want to help, but sometimes hold back because they're unsure it'll make a difference. 90% of people on the receiving end of an Are You OK conversation report feeling incredibly supported. Speaking to 2MCE, principal psychologist Rachel Clemens says there's no right or wrong way to ask.
7: People often say, am I going to make it worse? Am I going to say the wrong thing? Am I going to ruin this relationship? And sometimes people believe that they actually need to be an expert. And that is one of the biggest misconceptions, is that we don't have to have the perfect words. We don't even have to be able to have all of the answers.
5: The latest round of peace talks between Israel and Lebanon have ended without a specific timeline for the withdrawal of Israeli troops. Both countries agreed to implement so-called pilot zones in southern Lebanon as part of a deal announced last month. The BBC's Hugo Bashega reports from Beirut.
8: The pilot zones are a crucial element of the agreement, the first step for the possible withdrawal of Israeli troops that occupy a strip of land in southern Lebanon. In those areas, there will be the disarmament of Hezbollah, the pullout of Israeli soldiers, and the deployment of the Lebanese military. There has been some frustration in Lebanon with what officials see as a delay by Israel in implementing this part of the deal. The feeling here is that there will be no significant change on the ground before the elections in Israel at the end of October.
5: Turning to sport, Argentina is through to the FIFA World Cup final after a 2-1 win over England. The